0: That moment of exposure before a holy God is one every honest soul recognizes. Isaiah's instinct wasn't to argue or excuse, it was to confess. And when we truly grasp what holiness means, it changes everything. How we speak, how we live, how we see ourselves. This is Insight for Living. 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He titled this series, How Great is Our God? 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Chuck, we're coming up on another milestone here at Insight for Living. On June 30th, we'll close the books on another ministry year and step into our 47th year of ministry. At moments like these, it is so critical to remain laser-focused on the one we serve.
1: When Paul arrived in Corinth, he was fresh off a rough stretch. He'd just come from Athens, where the philosophers basically laughed him off the Areopagus. If you've ever poured everything you had into something and watched people shrug and walk away, and if you've ever had a message fall completely flat, you know something of how Paul felt stepping into Corinth. And what did he decide? Quoting now, "I determined to know nothing among you except Jesus Christ and Him crucified." He didn't concoct a new strategy, not a better presentation, not something more sophisticated, more polished, more likely to impress the intellectuals, just the cross. Here's what 60-plus years of preaching has taught me. The moment I start trying to be impressive, I've already missed the point. The goal has never been for you to walk away thinking, "What a great communicator." It's for you to walk away thinking, "What a great Savior." There's a world of difference between those two. That's the heartbeat of Insight for Living. Always has been, always will be. I want every program, every single one, to be a place where someone has a real encounter with a real Savior. Not a religious experience, not a motivational moment, a genuine life-altering collision with the cross we proclaim. As we close out our fiscal year on June 30th, I want to ask you something, not to help us, but to consider the ministry you personally have when you invest in this broadcast. Your gift travels. It reaches languages I don't speak, countries I've never visited, and people who've never heard the message we take for granted. You send it, we broadcast it, and God does what only God can do. Would you give today? The cross is worth it, my friend.
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2: Hi, Hi, I'm Becky, your afternoon host. Isaiah 52:7 says, "How beautiful are the feet of him who brings good news." 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
4: Welcome to Breakpoint, a daily look at an ever-changing culture through the lens of unchanging truth. For the Colson Center, I'm John Stone Street. In light of the 250th anniversary of the Declaration of Independence, much ink is being spilled over the document's significance. For example, John West, vice president of the Discovery Institute, is suggesting in his new book, which is titled Endowed by Our Creator, The Bible, Science, and the Battle for America's Soul, that one way we should understand the Declaration is through the lens of science. West argues that the Founding Fathers largely believed in a coherence between the teachings of the Bible and the discoveries of science, with science affirming an intelligent design of the created order. The language of the Declaration, of course, clearly exhibits this. In declaring that all men are created equal, the Founders were articulating a view of humanity, that they were created by God and endowed by Him with certain rights. John Adams, who assisted in drafting the Declaration of Independence, once explained what he thought it meant to be equal. Quote, "We are all of the same species, made by the same God, possessed of minds and bodies alike in essence." End quote. As West explained, the leading founders understood science as recognizing and affirming the truths of the Bible, not challenging or controverting them. Operating from a worldview that was undergirded by the truths of Christianity, the founders understood that because humans were created equal, they were distinct from animals. Humans, unlike animals, were created by God with natural rights, with reason and the ability to speak. And yet, unlike God, humans are fallible and prone to selfishness. As James Madison famously put it in the Federalist Papers, "If men were angels, no government would be necessary." This truth about the human condition also cuts against the validity of slavery. When the Declaration's principal author, Thomas Jefferson, wrote on this point, he emphasized science. Quote, "The general spread of the light of science has already laid open to every view the palpable truth, that the mass of mankind has not been born with saddles on their backs, nor a favored few booted and spurred, ready to ride them legitimately by the grace of God." Of course, slaveholders and apologists for slavery also appealed to science at times to justify their evil. Just weeks after the election of Abraham Lincoln and the formation of the Confederacy, the vice president of the Confederacy, Alexander Stevens, made one of the most astonishing speeches in American history. He acknowledged that the American founders viewed slavery as evil and believed that it would eventually pass away, but he then explained that the Confederacy was founded on exactly the opposite idea, that there was a difference between the races, and that the Confederates were the first and most advanced nation in the history of the world because they acknowledged that supposed scientific truth. Fortunately for America and for the world, Abraham Lincoln exhibited more clear-headed statesmanship during the Civil War. He articulated that America's founders did not mean to assert the obvious untruth that all were then actually enjoying the equality proclaimed by the Declaration. But instead, and I quote, "they meant simply to declare the right so that the enforcement of it might follow as fast as circumstances should permit. They meant to set up a standard maxim for free society, which should be familiar to all and revered by all, constantly looked to, constantly labored for, and even though never perfectly attained, constantly approximated, and therefore constantly spreading and deepening its influence, augmenting the happiness and value of life to all people of all colors everywhere," end quote. Thankfully, we have the Declaration to celebrate and its central claim that our rights come from God who made us in His image. For the Colson Center, I'm John Stone Street with Breakpoint.
5: Let's take some time to relax and unwind from the day's activities. Here now, 55 minutes of quiet praise music.

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3: Invasion in the Holy Land. This is Brink Chetley in the Kids Radio Old Testament Action Newsroom, where we've been following an incredible story unfolding in the Middle East circa 1406 BC. The people of Israel are apparently getting ready to invade the land of Canaan, specifically the Canaanite stronghold of Jericho. ACE reporter Lucy Cunningham Schultz is at the scene. Lucy, exactly where are you right now?
4: Well, Brink, our camp is situated near the town of Shittim, just a few miles away from the Jordan River. To our west beyond the river lies the city of Jericho.
3: Why are the Israelites invading Canaan?
4: Brink, the voice you hear behind me is that of the leader of the Israelites, a man named Joshua. He is talking with his commanders. I'll get closer and see if he can answer your question.
5: Understand, we cannot move before the spies return. Until then, tell the people to devote themselves to prayer.
6: Yes, sir.
4: Joshua? Lucy Cunningham Schultz, OT Action News. Just a few questions, sir, if I may.
5: If they are quick.
4: Thank you. First off, why Canaan?
5: This is the land the Lord our God promised our nation's father Abraham more than 680 years ago.
4: So since your ancestors settled here, you feel you have the territorial right to reclaim the land?
5: Not just the territorial right, but the divine right, given to us by God to take possession of the entire country.
4: I see. Now what is your...
5: Please. I must join my people in prayer.
4: Oh, yes, of course. Well, there you have it, Brink. The Israelites are claiming the land by divine right.
3: So this is a holy conquest?
4: It would appear so.
3: Lucy, what kind of man is Joshua?
4: He takes the leadership of his people very seriously. He publicly proclaims that he draws his strength and courage from God, and he fully intends to take this land as soon as he hears from his spies.
3: Thank you, Lucy. We'll check back with you later.
4: Right, Brink.
3: Well, the spies you heard Lucy and Joshua mention a few moments ago are part of a fantastic report by OT Action News correspondent Lawrence Hodges, who broke this story in the first place. 3 days ago, Joshua sent two men to scope out Jericho and the surrounding land. Lawrence was in Jericho on assignment when the spies arrived. For obvious security reasons, we could not air the report until we were assured of Lawrence and the spies' safety. But we now bring it to you uncut and in its entirety.
7: It's evening now in Jericho, and I'm in one of the most popular places in town, Rahab's Inn. Its owner, Rahab, is here with me.
8: Hello, welcome. My inn is your inn.
7: Rahab, why is your place so... What in the world is that?
9: Rahab, the king's soldiers, they're coming.
8: Lock the door, quickly.
10: What is it, Rahab?
8: The king's guards are coming for you.
10: What? We must leave at once.
8: They're on horseback. You're on foot. You'll never get away.
10: Then what do we do?
8: Go up to the roof. It's lined with stalks of flax. Hide under them.
10: And trap ourselves?
8: I will take care of the king's soldiers.
10: How?
8: I simply will. You must trust me.
10: Why should we?
8: Because you have no choice.
11: Open up in the name of the king!
8: Well, what will it be? Will you sacrifice yourselves?
10: All right. The roof.
8: Through that door, and stay quiet. As for the rest of you, not a word.
11: Open this door in the name of the king!
8: Ramandu! Why all the racket? You know my door is always open to you.
12: Never mind that. We're on the king's business, looking for spies.
8: Spies?
12: That's right. Sent here by the Hebrews to discover the best way to attack us.
8: So that's why they behave so strangely.
12: Then you've seen them?
8: Yes, they were here earlier. Dirty spies. If I'd known, I would have thrown them out in the street.
12: Where are they now?
8: They left at dusk as the city gates were about to close. That wasn't very long ago. If you hurry, you can catch up with them. Well, what are you waiting for?
12: Perhaps I should search your house just to make certain they didn't stay.
8: Go ahead if you want, if you feel you can afford the time. I was under the impression that the king wanted spies caught immediately.
6: Mount up and tell the gatekeeper to seal the gates as soon as we leave.
13: Yes, Commander.
12: That way, in case we don't find them, they'll be trapped here until we return. Then we will search your house, Rahab, and you won't like it.
14: Windbag.
9: They're gone, Rahab.
8: Keep watch. I'm going up on the roof.
7: This is Lawrence Hodges for OT Action News on the scene of an incredible development in Jericho. I'm following Rahab up onto the roof to see if we can hear.
8: Matthias!
7: Yes.
8: Salmon!
7: Yes, here they are.
8: All right, they are gone. You can come out.
10: Thank you for your kindness.
5: What kindness? You heard the commander. The gates are sealed. We're trapped.
8: Perhaps. Whatever the case, you may sleep here tonight.
10: Why are you doing this?
8: Because the Lord your God is God, and he is on the side of your people.
5: You know our God?
8: We have heard of his mighty deeds, and because of them, everyone in the land is melting in fear.
10: That still doesn't answer the question. Why are you doing this?
8: I know your people will conquer and rule this land. So I beg for this one thing. Swear to me by the sacred name of your God that when Jericho is conquered, my family and I will be spared.
5: Rahab.
8: It's only fair after all I have done for you.
10: We swear. Our lives for your life. If you will not tell what we are doing, we will spare you and your family.
8: Thank you, my lords. And now, I have a way for you to escape.
5: Escape?
8: Over here. Help me move these bundles of flax. My house is part of the city walls. There are certain advantages to such an arrangement.
10: A window.
5: But we are still very high up. How are we supposed to get down?
8: With this.
10: A scarlet rope.
8: Long enough to reach the ground. Go. Tell your leader of my kindness.
5: We will, Rahab. But understand, when we attack, we cannot be responsible for you or your family if you leave this house. If anyone goes outside, his blood will be on his own head.
8: I understand, Salmon.
10: And know this. When we enter the land, we will not be bound by the oath we've made unless this rope is hanging from this window.
8: But what if someone sees it?
5: Now it is your turn to trust in the Lord.
8: I agree. Now go. And what of you?
7: Me?
8: Yes, you must go with them.
7: Well,
8: Yes, no delay. Come, come.
7: Well, all right, but watch out for the transmitter. Watch out for the transmitter.
3: This is Brink Chetley again in the OT Action Newsroom. Lawrence Hodges' incredible transmission ended there, and we're expecting him and the spies to return at any moment. In the meantime, let's turn to our resident expert on Middle East affairs, Hassan Ben Sober, for his assessment of this remarkable report. Hassan, what about this spy business?
15: Well, Brink, you must remember that Joshua was Moses' protege, and Moses also sent out spies to the Promised Land 40 years earlier. In fact, Joshua was one of the spies that Moses sent. It is very interesting to me.
3: I'm terribly sorry, Hassan, but I need to cut in. We're receiving a report from Lucy Cunningham Schultz at the Israelite camp. Lucy?
4: Yes, Brink. The spies have returned. They rode into camp just a few moments ago.
3: Lucy, do you see?
4: They're talking with Joshua and the leaders of the 12 tribes of Israel. I'm getting closer to see if I can pick up what they're saying. Excuse me. Pardon me.
10: We stayed with a woman named Rahab. She saved us from the king, and we have pledged protection for her when we invade the city.
5: Then you think it is good to do so?
16: Yes, Joshua. God has surely given us this land.
5: And what do the leaders of the 12 tribes think?
17: We await your orders, Joshua. We have pledged to follow you, as we did Moses.
5: Then tell the people to prepare themselves, for within 3 days we will cross the Jordan and go in to possess the land which the Lord our God has given us.
4: You heard it, Brink. The invasion is a go.
3: Lucy, is Lawrence with you?
4: No, Brink. I didn't see him come back with the spies either. Let me see if I can... Excuse me. Matthias, Salmon.
10: Yes, maiden. What is it?
4: I believe you met with a friend of mine at Rahab's. Lawrence?
5: A short fellow?
4: That's him. He was supposed to come back with you. Where is he?
10: He didn't come. At the last moment, he decided to remain in the city.
4: Remain?
5: Yes. I hope he is inside Rahab's house when we attack. Otherwise...
4: Yes, thank you. Well, Brink, Lawrence must have stayed to continue reporting to us from inside the city. We can only hope that he's still all right.
3: Yes. Thank you, Lucy. Well, on that rather somber note, we need to break for station identification. OT Action News will return right after this.
13: Now on the Adventures in Odyssey Club, Connie has a proposal for Whit.
14: How can I help?
18: By hiring someone else.
14: I was actually thinking the new manager would. If she takes the job, what do you say?
18: Me? This seems like it would be a fun place to work.
19: I heard you were hiring, and I'm very interested.
20: I'm here to apply for the job.
13: Penny? New manager Connie has her first big decision to make on the Adventures in Odyssey Club. Don't miss it.
3: This is Brink Chetley with you once again from the OT Action Newsroom. The Israeli invasion of Canaan is proceeding apace. 3 days ago, the Hebrews left their camp at Shittim and are now ensconced near the banks of the Jordan River, poised to attack Jericho. For insight into the military aspect of the situation, let's turn once again to Middle East expert Hassan Ben Sober. Hassan, why Jericho?
15: It is the key to the whole region. If Jericho falls, the whole land will be theirs. But Joshua and the Israelites have their work cut out for them.
3: How so?
15: Jericho is a nearly impenetrable fortress. Walls 6.5 feet thick link together 30-foot battlements that tower into the sky. An assault from any side will be very costly. And the Hebrews have an even bigger logistical problem.
3: Bigger?
15: Yes. Crossing the Jordan River. There are no bridges there, and building boats big enough to haul an army the size and strength needed to capture Jericho will take a great deal of time. If I were Joshua...
3: I'm sorry, Hassan, but we're receiving an on-the-spot report from Lucy Cunningham Schultz. Lucy, are you there?
4: I am, Brink. The Israelites are getting ready to move. Commanders have been issuing instructions all morning to the people.
3: What sort of instructions?
4: They're telling them when they see the priest carrying the Ark of the Covenant, follow it, but don't go near it. Stay about 1,000 yards behind it.
3: Peculiar.
4: Not when you think of the incredible power contained in the Ark. Oh, wait, Joshua's about to speak.
5: People of Israel, hear the words of the Lord. Today you will know for certain that God lives among you, and that he will drive out the people who live in this land you will soon possess. Now watch as the Ark of God, who is Lord of the whole earth, leads you across the river.
4: Brink, the priests carrying the Ark are moving toward the water. They're stepping down into the river and... No, they're still on dry land. But they should be in the river by now.
21: Look, the waters are separating!
22: The river is backing out!
23: Just as it did with Moses!
21: Yes.
5: And now, go forward into the victory of the Lord!
4: This is unbelievable, Brink! We're actually crossing through the river on dry ground. It's yet another incredible confirmation that God has picked Joshua as Moses' replacement.
3: I'm sorry, Lucy, but we're going to have to cut away from this remarkable miracle for a moment. We're receiving a transmission from Lawrence Hodges. Lawrence, where are you?
7: It's Hodges, coming to you live from the throne room of the King of Jericho. The king is talking with his advisors, and they don't appear to be very happy. I'm going to get closer.
24: All of my wise men are cowards!
25: Your Majesty, please! Have you not heard of the miraculous things that have happened to the Israelites? How their God has given them victory over their enemies and protected them? Where even now, they receive bread from heaven to feed them?
24: Fairy tales! You're all a bunch of quivering children. Have you forgotten that it is harvest time? The river is at flood stage. The Israelites cannot attack us if they cannot get here. And they won't get here because they can't cross the river.
26: Majesty! Majesty!
24: What is it?
26: I have just returned from the Jordan. The waters have bunched up at the city of Adam in the region of Zarathan.
24: What?
26: The flow to the Salt Sea is completely cut off. The Israelites are crossing over on dry ground.
24: You're lying to me.
26: I swear it is all true.
25: Sire, we must act immediately. Sue for peace now. We beg you.
24: Sue for peace? Surrender without a fight? Never! Seal the city. Prepare for a siege. Double the guard on the walls and fortify the battlements. No mere band of roving Hebrews will conquer the fortress of Jericho!
3: We'll try to get him back. It would appear that we've lost our hookup to Lawrence Hodges. Hassan Ben Sober, what about the tactical situation? Who really has the advantage here?
15: Well, Brink, the reality of the situation is Jericho is quite safe and secure. Once shut up as it is now, it is impossible for an army to breach its walls and battlements.
3: You say impossible. Can you clarify that for us?
15: Jericho has withstood the attacks of armies much bigger, better equipped, and better trained than the Israelites. In my opinion, it would be a miracle if the Israeli army survives even its first assault.
3: Well, we'll soon find out, for it seems the army is on the move. Let's go back to Lucy Cunningham Schultz on the scene. Lucy, what's happening out there?
4: Well, Brink, we're across the river now, and there's a real sense of purpose in the camp. This is due not only to the miraculous river crossing, but also to the fact that for the last 40 years, the Israelites have awakened to manna, bread from heaven, which has been the bulk of their diet. This morning, the manna stopped.
3: Stopped?
4: Completely. Some think it's a sign from God of their ultimate victory. But at the very least, it means that these people must now depend on the land for food. And to get the food, they have to have the land.
3: Lucy, have you been able to talk to Joshua yet to get an idea of the Israeli battle strategy?
4: No, I haven't, Brink. But I understand that Joshua is going to speak momentarily. I can tell you that I don't see a lot of swords or armaments around. And that... Oh, wait, here's Joshua.
0: God's chosen. Hear how the Lord God will give you the city of Jericho.
4: This is it, Brink.
0: The priests with the ark will lead you, and seven priests with trumpets will walk in front of them. But you must not yell or give out a war cry, or raise your voices, or say a word until I tell you. Then you can shout. Sound the trumpets! Forward!
4: This is it, Brink. We're marching to Jericho.
3: Hassan, what does this mean? Are the Israelites trying to sneak up on the city?
15: That isn't likely, since they've blown the trumpets so loudly. Also, it is very foolhardy to attack with such limited armaments.
3: Then what is their plan?
15: At this point, it's anyone's guess.
3: Well, Yes, immediately. I've just received word that we've reestablished contact with Lawrence Hodges inside Rahab's house. Let's go to him now. Lawrence!
7: This is Lawrence Hodges. The city is shut up tight. The mood here is tense, as you would expect.
1: The Israelites are coming, Rahab.
9: We'll all be killed!
8: Listen to me, everyone. There is nothing to be afraid of.
1: Why? Because you tied a scarlet rope out of your window?
8: No, because I trust the word of the Israelites and their God. We will be saved!
1: They're taking position in front of the city. No, wait.
8: What is it?
1: Well, they should be stopping, but they're not. They're marching around the city.
9: They're surrounding us.
1: No, they're not positioning for attack. They're just marching. Looks like we didn't need your help after all, Rahab.
8: Perhaps. Perhaps. But the scarlet rope stays just the same.
3: Well, this is very unusual. Lucy, are you there?
4: Yes, Brink.
3: What's going on?
4: Well, I haven't been able to talk to Joshua. From what I understand, marching is all the Israelites are going to do. For now.
3: A remarkable development, to say the least.
15: It's a ridiculous development if they expect to win.
3: Well, we'll be back with the story as it unfolds right after this.
2: A mysterious phone call and a new nemesis? Emily Jones and Matthew Parker are on the case.
6: I just need to find out who this person is.
11: Oh, it sounds like a real mystery.
2: It all starts with a phone caller threatening to blackmail Jones and Parker's friend Jeremy. But this new nemesis won't stop there. Can Emily and Matthew figure out who this blackmailer is before it's too late? Solve the mystery with them by reading Jones and Parker Case Files, The Nemesis. It's the second book in the series with 16 new stories full of fun, faith, and intrigue. It's a great way for kids ages 8 to 12 to sharpen their detective skills while learning important values. 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
12: This is going to be harder than I thought, Mr. Whitaker.
23: Oh, stop saying that, Priscilla. Relax. We're going to have a blast.
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27: 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We always love hearing from you.
3: This is Brink Chetley once again. The Siege of Jericho is now in its seventh day. But perhaps siege isn't the right word, for during the past 6 days, nothing much has really happened. The army of Israel has simply blown trumpets and marched around the city one time, once a day. Today, though, a change. Early this morning, Joshua, the leader of the Israelites, made this speech.
0: Hear, O Israel! This day will the Lord God deliver the city into your hands. Today, march around the walls not once, but 7 times. Sound the trumpets!
3: And so the Israelites have been circling the city all morning. OT Action News correspondent Lucy Cunningham Schultz has been with them the whole time. Lucy, what can you tell us?
4: Well, Brink, we've almost completed our 6th trip around the city, and the people are definitely expecting something to happen. We just started our 7th lap, Brink.
3: Lucy, aside from the trumpets, the people have remained curiously silent throughout these marches.
4: Joshua's orders, Brink. Keep quiet until he gives the word.
3: Any idea of what will happen then?
4: No, but Joshua has promised that God will work wonders this day, so it's anybody's guess.
3: Thank you, Lucy. We've also reestablished contact with our man inside Jericho, Lawrence Hodges. Lawrence, how are things inside the city?
7: Well, Brink, I'm still inside Rahab's house. And as you can hear, where there was once fear, there's now laughter.
10: Uh-oh, they're going around again.
9: Ooh, I'm so scared.
10: If they keep on doing this, they're going to get dizzy.
7: Up until this morning, the mood here could best be described as boredom. When the multiple marches started, the people became curious at the change, but still not worried. It seems no one is taking the army of Israel seriously anymore.
3: What about Rahab?
7: She's the only one who has shown any concern, Brink.
3: Then she still has the scarlet rope tied to the window.
7: Yes, and she's still insisting that her family stay inside with her. You have to admire her faith, but right now, it really seems pointless.
3: Thank you, Lawrence. Hassan, what's your take on this?
15: The Israelites are employing a truly strange battle strategy. It doesn't fit any coherent tactical plan I know of.
3: Well, is that bad?
15: It is if they are serious about occupying this country. Then again, we have seen great miracles from this people. Who knows what will happen?
3: Well, apparently Israel is now completing its 7th lap around the city. Lucy, any change?
4: Not so far, Brink. Joshua's rising.
0: And now, O Israel, let the trumpets sound. Shout with a mighty voice, for the Lord God has given you the city.
3: Nothing seems to be happening. Lucy, are you there? Lawrence Hodges. Lawrence, Lucy, can you hear me?
4: Brink, are you there?
3: Yes, Lucy, what's happening?
4: The walls of Jericho, they've collapsed completely. There's almost nothing left of them.
0: And now, take the city and destroy it. Destroy it all!
3: Lawrence, are you still there?
7: Yes, Brink. I don't know how, but Rahab's house is still standing, even though it was connected to the city walls. The Israelites are destroying everyone and everything. Whoa, wait. We're under the protection of Joshua. This is the house of Rahab.
13: It is true. These are the ones who helped us. They have our protection.
7: What he said.
4: Lawrence?
7: Lucy, over here.
3: Lucy, Lawrence, are you two all right?
4: Yes, Brink, we're just fine.
0: Salmon?
13: Yes, Joshua.
0: This is the woman who helped you?
13: Yes. Rahab, this is Joshua.
9: My lord.
0: We have kept our word to you, Rahab. You and your family shall live. Your faith has saved you.
9: Praise be to the God of Israel.
4: I think that sums up all our feelings right now, Brink. Back to you.
3: Thank you, Lucy. Well, it seems that a woman's faith and a man's courage have gotten the nation of Israel off to a good start. For Lawrence Hodges, Lucy Cunningham Schultz, and Hassan Ben Sober, this is OT Action News from Kids Radio here at Wits End. I'm Brink Chetley. Good day.
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27: In Hebrews 11, there's a list of Hall of Famers when it comes to faith. It contains men like Noah, Abraham, Moses, David, Samuel, and other great Hebrew leaders. But did you know that the only woman listed by name was not a Hebrew? Verse 30 says, "It was by faith that Rahab welcomed the spies and was not killed with those who refused to obey God." That's right. The Rahab of today's story is one of the greatest examples of faith in the Bible. In fact, her faith was so great, Matthew 1:5 tells us that she ended up as a direct ancestor of Jesus. Just goes to show you what belief in God can do. And that's all for now. If you want to write to us, we'd sure love to hear from you. Just send your card or letter to Odyssey, Colorado Springs, Colorado, 80995. Or in Canada, write to Box 9800, Vancouver, BC, V6B4G3. And when you do, ask about how you can get your own copy of today's episode. It's called Siege at Jericho. That address again is Odyssey, Colorado Springs, Colorado, 80995. 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Our production engineer was Mark Drury, and our executive producer, Chuck Bolte. And I'm Chris, hoping you'll join us again next time for more Adventures in Odyssey.
14: I really had a hard day. I failed my math test, and my favorite teacher is leaving. It's hard being me.
16: Sometimes God uses a tough time to make you stronger. It's a great day here at Keys for Kids, and my name is Zach. Let's get started. I really wish that life was super easy and that you would never have any problems, but it's just not true. But God can use a challenging time in your life to help you grow and depend on Him. You see, the hard times you go through prepare you for a future that's way better than anything here on this earth. 2 Corinthians 4:17 reminds us, "For our light and momentary troubles are achieving for us an eternal glory that far outweighs them all." Our story for today is called Wrinkle Free. When he got home from school, Jason found his mom in the laundry room. "How was your day?" Mom asked as she looked up from a shirt she was ironing. "Terrible," said Jason. "I failed a math test and I have to take it over again. Then I found out my favorite teacher is moving away, and then I accidentally knocked down the principal's daughter." "Knocked her down? How did that happen?" "I came around a corner really fast and ran into her," Jason said. "I apologized, but she's probably still mad." "I'm sure she knows you didn't do it on purpose," Mom said. Jason sighed. "I doubt it. She probably told all her friends what a loser I am." Jason looked at the shirt Mom was ironing. "That's my shirt for your cousin's wedding this weekend, isn't it?" "That's right." The doorbell rang and Mom handed him the partially ironed shirt. "Here, why don't you finish ironing it while I answer the door?" When Mom returned, Jason had just finished pressing the shirt. He held it up. "Look at this," he said. "It's wrinkle-free." Mom nodded. The heat and pressure of the iron took the wrinkles out. She turned off the iron and unplugged it. "Sometimes that's how God gets the wrinkles out of us, too." "Wrinkles?" Jason rubbed his forehead. "I don't have wrinkles yet." Mom laughed. "I'm thinking of wrinkles in the way we think and act. Things like impatience, anger, and self-pity, just to name a few. God sometimes uses the heat and pressure of difficulties in our lives to iron them out." "So you think God is using the stuff that happened to me today to make me more patient and not feel sorry for myself so I can be wrinkle-free?" "Well, we'll never be wrinkle-free until we get to heaven. We'll always have things we struggle with. But He does use the things that happen in our lives, even things we don't like, to make us more like Jesus and help us love and care for others. And He's always with us in the troubles we face, too." Jason nodded. "I guess I'd better go study for that math test, huh?" "Yes," Mom said. "At least you're getting another chance to iron that out." Well, how about you? Do you ever feel pressured by what's going on in your life? God sometimes uses difficult circumstances to press the wrinkles out of us. It may be uncomfortable for a while, but He's doing it to make us more like Jesus. Be patient as He teaches you to trust Him and show His love for others. He promises to be with you as He irons the wrinkles out of your life. Our key verse, once again, in the New Testament book of 2 Corinthians chapter 4, verse 17.
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18: And thank you for joining us today. We're happy to have you for this weekend edition, sort of the end of the week and the beginning of the weekend. We are involved in a discussion on the Spirit of God, the Holy Spirit, the third person of the Trinity. And today we're going to finish up what we started yesterday as we discuss what it means to walk in the Spirit. That is a biblical command, but what does it mean and how does it work? We'll examine it again in just a few moments as we open our Bibles together. Next week, we're going to talk about the fruit of the Spirit, the work of the Spirit, and the gifts of the Spirit. We have much more to learn as we open the Bible and examine what it has to say about the Holy Spirit of God. During this month, we are making available a very special resource on the Holy Spirit. If the things we are saying are resonating with you, you may want to have them in writing, and we have made that possible with this book we would love to send you. It's the third book in the trilogy of God books. We have a book called The God You May Not Know. We have another one called The Jesus You May Not Know. And this one called The Holy Spirit You May Not Know, introducing you to the Trinity in these biblical discussions. You may have your copy of this third member of the trilogy, The Holy Spirit You May Not Know. It's yours for the asking for a gift of any size during the month of June. And ladies and gentlemen, this is an important month for us because it's the last month in our fiscal year. We total everything up at the end of this month and make our decisions for the year that is before us. Many opportunities await us. We need to have the full support of everyone who helps us. So if you haven't given your gift yet this month, or if you've been thinking about doing something special for Turning Point, this is a good time to do it. It will help us so much as we end the month of June together. And be sure to ask for your copy of the book when you send your gift. Here is part two of Walking in the Spirit.
19: The flesh can have great power over us. You don't lose your flesh when Christ comes to live within you. And that's a strategy that we need to remember. When you become a Christian, your old nature doesn't go away. Can I get a witness? Listen to these words. For the flesh desires what is contrary to the Spirit, and the Spirit what is contrary to the flesh. They are in conflict with each other so that you are not able to do whatever you want. How many of you have ever thought, why can't I do what I know I'm supposed to do? Because you're in a battle with the flesh. You're in the battle with the old nature. And what Paul is saying is, he's saying that there is a war going on within us. Flesh against the Spirit. This is more than a matter of human willpower. I'm reminded of the story of the old farmer who was once seen wrestling with a stubborn mule. And someone finally yelled out, "Sam, where's your willpower?" And he wiped his brow and replied, "My willpower's fine. This mule's won't power is the problem." Sometimes people ask me, why is the flesh so stubborn? Why does the flesh, self, the old you, why does it still have such power in your life? I'd like to explore that for just a moment with you. I remember the first time I realized this and how it made so much sense to me. First of all, physical age versus spiritual age. If you got saved at the age of 30, your flesh had a 30-year head start on the spirit. If you got saved at 70, your flesh had a 70-year head start on the Holy Spirit's reign in your life. Why is the battle so hard? Because the flesh was running before the Spirit ever showed up. And sometimes those habits and those things which you did before you became a Christian reappear. Before you were saved, you formed habits and reactions and thought patterns that cut deep grooves in your heart. And becoming a Christian doesn't instantly erase those ruts. The Bible says old things pass away and behold, all things are becoming new, but they don't become new immediately. You don't immediately, when you become a Christian, realize that you never had any problems in the past. You know you had problems. There's parts of the American West where you can still see wagon tracks from the Oregon Trail. No wagons have passed there in over a century, but the grooves are still etched in the ground. And it's the same with old patterns of sin. We may have turned in a new direction, but the old tracks remain. And if we are not careful, our wheels slide right back into those paths. You may have gone places, practiced habits, seen things before Christ that you now reject. Yet the memories linger. You might be in worship when an old image or an old craving suddenly flashes into your mind. That's the flesh and the enemy trying to pull you back into familiar ruts. And there's another reason we struggle and can wonder why the struggle is so strong. And that's the influence of our culture. Let me ask you a question. What message does our culture promote today? The spirit or the flesh? It's no contest. Growing spiritually doesn't come easy. Take Sunday morning as an example. It takes effort to join your local community for worship. You set the alarm, you drag yourself out of bed, get the kids ready, drive across town, find a parking spot, finally sit down, hoping to hear from God's spirit. That takes work. But the flesh, that is effortless. You don't have to plan for it or put it on your calendar. The moment you flip on the TV or unlock your phone, it's there, parading itself, calling for your attention, trying to shape the way you think and the way you feel. It hardly seems fair, doesn't it? What takes discipline to build can be undone with hardly any effort at all. And as believers, we're pulled in every direction. We know that. We want a life dominated by the Spirit, but the enticements of the flesh surround us. And soon we feel guilty and defeated and confused. It must be me, we think. I must be doing something wrong, we think. Something must be wrong inside of me. If we don't understand the nature of that struggle, it's easy to grow discouraged and think there's no hope. But there is an answer, and it begins with recognizing that the battle is real. If you are not having any inward struggle in your life, the probability is you don't have a new nature. Maybe the old nature is just very comfortable and you're doing what you've always done and everything is cool. But insert the new nature and World War III can start before you know it. Then there's the incompatibility of our lifestyle with the world's. That's the third thing. Another reason we feel the pull of the flesh is simple. The moment you come to Christ, you're no longer in step with the world. Your direction changes, your values shift. The current that once carried you now runs against you, and that's not a flaw. It's evidence that you've been made new. We have watched this happen in our culture visually in these last weeks and months. As we've seen the battle between good and evil, the battle between Christians and those who don't know Christ, and the actual hatred, vitriol hatred for Christian people. Why is that happening? That's a satanic thing that goes on. When you become a Christian, you become a target. Some of you know that because it's happened where you work or in your neighborhood or among your family members. Christianity can be a uniter, but often it's a divider between people who know Christ and people who don't know him. A.W. Tozier once described the Christian life like this: a true Christian is a very unusual person. He loves someone he's never seen and speaks daily with someone he cannot see. He expects heaven because of another's merit. He empties himself to be filled and admits he is wrong in order to be made right. He goes down to rise up and is strongest when he is weakest. He gives to keep. He dies to live. He sees and knows what others say is impossible. The Christian life doesn't really fit with the world around us. Isn't that true? If you're a Christian, in essence, you're in a minority. We do not live in a Christian world, and we do not live in a Christian nation. As much as that likes to be said, our nation may have been founded on Christian principles, but it has long since left that path. We are a godless nation, and if you're a Christian, you walk in the midst of that environment, and you wonder why it's hard, why it's difficult, why it's impossible. If you do not have the Holy Spirit helping you, you're just a target. The Christian life really doesn't fit with the world, and we're different because of Jesus. And that's a good thing. And I'm not saying we should hide from people or act strange. Christ changes what we love and how we live. When you become a Christian, you set yourself over here. It doesn't mean you don't have fellowship with those who don't know Christ, but you are different. If you can be a Christian and not be different, I don't know what Christianity is. The Bible says when Christ comes to live within you, he changes you from the inside out. He gives you new desires, new hopes, new habits, new things to do, and some things not to do. It's amazing to me that I haven't preached on some things in a long time, and somebody who's just become a Christian will come and say, you know, Dr. Jeremiah, since I got saved, I don't do this anymore. I don't do this anymore. I don't go here anymore. I don't do that anymore. And I wonder, how in the world did you ever find out you shouldn't do those things? I haven't preached on any of those. And then I realize they have the best preacher going in the Holy Spirit. When you become a Christian, how many of you know this? The Holy Spirit makes you uncomfortable with some of the things you used to do. He's making you uniquely different from the world in which you live. Now, if you want a good picture of what it's like to walk in the flesh, all you have to do is read the 5th chapter of Galatians, because it gives you a large screen, full color picture of what the flesh is like, and it isn't pretty. Galatians 5, 19 through 21. Now the works of the flesh are evident, which are adultery, fornication, uncleanness, lewdness, idolatry, sorcery, hatred, contentions, jealousies, outbursts of wrath, selfish ambitions, dissensions, heresies, envy, murders, drunkenness, revelries, and the like. It's kind of like a little sketch of life without God. That's what life is like when God isn't present. That's like, here's life, take God out of life, and this is what you get, this list of practices. Does that convince you that we need help? The Christian life demands more than our willpower. The enemy never quits. The flesh resists at every turn. Left to ourselves, we unravel. But that's not the whole story, because the same Spirit who raised Jesus from the dead now lives in us, so that day by day, step by step, we can overcome the flesh and walk in newness of life. Hallelujah for that truth. When I first started in the ministry back in Fort Wayne, Bill Bright, who was the founder of Campus Crusade, often used a word picture about walking in the Spirit, and it has stayed with me for years. In fact, there's a little tract you can get that outlines this in a very picturesque way. It went something like this: if you ask the Spirit of God to control your life, he does, and life is better than it has ever been before. You experience joy and a perspective in your days that is beyond anything you've ever encountered before. And along the way, sin re-enters the picture. It's like a black ink splotch on a white piece of linen writing paper. You do something that grieves or quenches this wonderful Holy Spirit who has been given to you. In a sense, you push him off the throne of your life and allow the old flesh nature back in control. What do you experience then? You experience discouragement and sadness. I've said many times over the years, a backslidden Christian is more unhappy than any non-Christian could ever be, because non-Christians don't know the joy of fellowship with God. If you've known it and you don't take care of it and you allow sin to re-enter and push its way back into your life, you have a misery that is unparalleled, because you remember what it was like when you were in fellowship with God and now you're not. That's why David prayed, Lord, restore unto me the joy of my salvation. He didn't say restore my salvation. That was never in doubt. But the joy of his salvation was gone. And for some of you here today, that's true. You're a Christian. You know you're a Christian. You're on your way to heaven. But the joy of salvation has been pushed to the sideline because the old flesh has gotten back in control. So Bill Bright said, when that happens, when you find that going on in your life, you have to practice what he called spiritual breathing. Think of normal physical breathing. What does it involve? Just two things, really. Inhaling fresh air and exhaling bad air. It's what we do all day long, all night long. I can guarantee that if you're hearing these words right now, you are engaged in the business of inhaling and exhaling. Spiritual breathing is a similar process. Listen to this. This is an illustration. It is exhaling impure and inhaling pure. It is rejecting the bad and embracing the good. It works like this. When you become aware of sin in your life, you deal with it at that very, very moment. Wherever you are, in the car, at home, at the office, let's say you just screamed at one of your kids. Maybe they pushed every button you have and a few you didn't even know existed. But you're supposed to be living in the Spirit, right? What do you do when you become aware of your sin? Well, you could spend the rest of the day justifying what you've done. I mean, after all, you've worked and slaved for those kids and they ought to show a little more appreciation and respect, right? But in your heart, you know better. In your heart, you know you've sinned. You know that you have grieved the Holy Spirit and he's made you aware of this sin, and he wants you to immediately confess it and seek forgiveness. That's why we have 1 John 1:9 in our Bibles. Many people are surprised to find out that 1 John 1:9 was written to Christians. Here's what it says. If we confess our sins, he is faithful and just to forgive us our sins and to cleanse us from all unrighteousness. You say, Lord, I agree with you that what I just did was sin. I ask that you would forgive me for that sin. What have you done? You have just exhaled the impurity in your heart. You have just moved the bad air out. Then you say, Lord, I don't want to live like this. I want you to come and continue to control my life. I want you to be the one who guides me in all of this. Please fill me again with your Holy Spirit. That's inhaling. You exhale the bad by confession. And notice what 1 John 1:9 says. It says, if we confess our sins, this is not the sin nature. This is the activity of sin. Sin, S-I-N-S. If we confess our sins, if we confess the things that we do when we sin, God is faithful and just to forgive us our sins. Now watch the last paragraph, because the last little sentence often gets omitted. And to cleanse us from all unrighteousness. What that means is if you confess the sins you know about, God not only forgives that, but he forgives all the unknown sins that you have too. He not only forgives the sins you confess, but he cleanses you from all unrighteousness. He makes you clean from the inside out. So the greatest thing you can do when sin is plaguing you and bugging you and following you, trying to trap you, as soon as you know you've sinned, confess it. Ask God to forgive it. And if you're like me, you're going to have some cases where you say, Lord, I'm sorry, but it's me again. And it's that again. And Lord, please forgive me of that. I know that's a sin. I know that's wrong. Fill me with your Spirit. I believe this with all my heart. Some of you are going to say, well, if I did that, Pastor, every time I sin, I'm going to be in prayer all day long. Just one prayer after another. And that may be true, but let it happen. And what you'll discover is the more you do it and the more you experience it, the fewer times you'll have to do it and the less times it will happen. In fact, you may discover that you can live a whole day in the power of the Holy Spirit without having to exercise spiritual breathing. But if you allow sin to remain in your heart and you stop seeking the filling of the Spirit, you will wake up one day to discover you've been walking in the flesh for a long, long time. And my friends, that is a terribly dangerous and sad and sorrowful way to live your life. I once read about two young women who died in a fire that swept through their apartment as they were sleeping. Investigators determined the smoke detector had been deliberately disconnected for a party the night before. Someone had pulled the plug so it would not shrill while food was cooking, and they forgot to reconnect it, and with no warning, the fire claimed two lives. In the same way, when we quench the Spirit's voice and keep walking in the flesh, we put ourselves in danger. The Spirit may be warning us, but we no longer hear Him. You know, Christians can live that way for years, refusing to deal with sin and to reappropriate the Spirit's fullness. That's why Ephesians 5:18 tells us in the present tense to keep on being filled with the Spirit. It's not a one-time deal. For many of us, it's every day, many times a day. And you know, it's exciting to walk in the Spirit. You sense you are a work in progress, reshaped from within. You grow sensitive to His voice, more careful about the things you do. The interruption of sin feels so miserable, you want it to be gone right away. So you confess it, you erase it through the power of the blood of Jesus Christ. In short, the Holy Spirit leaves His mark. And what is that mark? It's holiness. Have you ever watched race walking? I started with a story about a little child walking. I want to end with a story about race walking. I remember the first time I saw it, I thought how weird it looked. It's really funny. The hips sway, the arms pump, and it seems like someone is trying to walk fast enough to run, but they're not allowed to run, so they have to walk fast. Yet behind that awkward stride is one of the most demanding sports in the Olympics. It takes precision, endurance, and rhythm. No one knows that better than Evan Dunphy from Richmond, British Columbia. In the 2016 Olympics, he walked 31 miles in 3 hours and 41 minutes, faster than most people could run that far. The secret to race walking is rhythm. To stay consistent, athletes like Evan train for years with a metronome or keeping timer to master their pace. During the race, Evan took about 200 steps a minute. That's three every second for almost 4 hours straight. Step after step, stride after stride, he stayed in perfect sync. I'd like to leave you with that picture. Walking in the Spirit means letting the Holy Spirit set the pace. Let Him be the metronome in your life and just keep walking. Notice this is not jogging in the Spirit. This is not running in the Spirit. It's not ambling in the Spirit. It's walking in the Spirit. Walking in the Spirit, one step after another, keeping constant vigilance over your life. And don't get long interruptions because of sin, because you now know what to do with that. You confess it immediately and ask for God's forgiveness. Exhale the sin, inhale the fullness of the Spirit of God, and keep on walking. Walk in the Spirit, says the Scripture, and you will not fulfill the lust of the flesh. That's a very interesting concept. And let me remind you of that when we close. Sometimes we think, if I'm struggling with a sin, I need to concentrate on, don't do that sin. How many of you know, let's say you're trying to lose weight, and you know you shouldn't eat this particular kind of food because it's inhibiting your progress. And so you say to yourself, I'm not going to eat it. I'm not going to eat it. I am not going to eat those donuts. And the more you say you're not going to do it, the more the image of the donut becomes prominent in your mind. And the next thing you know, you're scarfing down half a box of them. Because you don't break bad habits that way. You break bad habits by replacing them with good habits. And the same is true in the spiritual realm. You don't break the control of sin over your life by determining in your heart not to sin again. You break that habit by inputting the ministry of the Word of God and the Holy Spirit in your life. You overwhelm the bad habit with the habit of the Spirit. And when you do that, you can have victory. Oh, you'll have some setbacks, but now you know what to do. Here's the good news. Nothing you ever do that's wrong needs to last more than a few minutes. You don't have to wait to come to church on Sunday and confess it. You don't have to wait to be in your small group to confess it. When you realize that you have dishonored the Lord or you've done something that you know doesn't please Him, what you do is immediately you confess it to the Lord and ask Him to forgive you. And if you have to do that a lot these first days when you practice this, don't get upset over that. Just keep doing it and

0: My encouragement to all of us is, let's practice walking in the Spirit. The Bible has a lot to say about the fruit of the Spirit in Galatians chapter 5, and we're going to spend 2 days on that subject as we begin the next week together. I hope you'll be with us then. In the meantime, as we face the weekend, let me encourage you to get to church, be a blessing to the people in church, go with a word of encouragement, and to be a blessing to your pastor. Be sure to look for us on television over the weekend, because we're where you are somewhere. 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Usually not while you should be in church. 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
2: This is Max Licato. We prayer wimps fear mispraying. What's the expected etiquette and dress code of prayer? What if we kneel instead of stand? Jesus' answer, in Matthew 18:3, he says, "Become as little children, carefree, joy-filled, playful, trusting, curious, trust more, strut less." God prefers this greeting. God, you are my daddy, and I am your child. It's hard to show off and call God daddy at the same time. Impossible, in fact. Remember, prayer doesn't depend on how you pray. The power of prayer depends on the one who hears the prayer. 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
4: Men, I think a lot of us struggle with that, is that we just want our wives to be happy and that's it. And we think it's up to us to make them happy. Mm-hmm. And I think we have a big impact on that. Mm-hmm. And one of the things that I failed Stephanie in was I would tell her something that she wanted to hear with the intent to follow through. And then I would forget whatever it is I said to do. She felt like I was lying to her. Mm-hmm.
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5: Hey, this has been a fun week of going back to the cruise.
6: Yeah, it feels like we're in the sun with the wind blowing through my hair. Oh, yeah, I don't have hair. It feels like we've been on the boat because we've been listening to different speakers that were on the Love Like You Mean It cruise. Today, we get to listen to Samuel and Stephanie Rainey. This is Dennis Rainey's son, Dennis and Barbara's son, and they were amazing.
5: Oh, my goodness. You're going to love this couple. And today, they're going to be talking about rebuilding trust. Whoo, that's a big one. And it's not easy to navigate, so I think you're going to really enjoy them.
6: And by the way, if you want to be on the boat with us this next February, you can sign up right now through June 30th and get a discount to come on the Love Like You Mean It cruise with us. Here's what you do. Just go to familylifetoday.com and use this code, COUNTDOWN27, and that will give you the discount. And I hope you join us because you're going to hear talks just like this. Okay, here's Samuel and Stephanie Rainey.
4: I've broken a lot of bones, very active,

0: And one of the worst breaks I had was in fifth grade, and I also had a concussion. And I remember waking up from that concussion in the hospital. And one of the first memories I have from that is when I was feeling the doctor's hands on my arm as he was setting it. And you know, if you've broken a bone, what happens is that when it's set properly and when it heals properly, it's actually stronger in that place where it's been broken than before. The other problem with that is that if it doesn't get set properly, then it may re-break or it will be deformed. And so broken trust is a lot like broken bones, is that if you don't set it properly and you don't heal it properly, it's not going to work out in the long run. And so our hope as we present these tools to you is that they will help set the broken bones in your relationship properly and will allow you to begin the process of healing. So here's a high flyby of the six tools.
1: All right. So the first tool that we're talking about is really the foundation of this wheel, and it's owning your mistakes. Because when we start owning our mistakes, all the other tools start making more sense. But here's the deal. When you own your mistakes, you take responsibility without blame, without justifying your action, and without explanation. How do we go about owning our mistakes? Well, first of all, we have to bring our mistakes to the light. If they live in the darkness, they will stay in darkness and they will fester. Things grow moldy and disgusting in the dark. So we want to bring them to the light so that you can be healed. Not so that you can be shamed, not so that you can cause more pain, but we want you to be healed. But often when we think about doing this, we're like, oh God, the pain, the suffering that was going to happen when I do that feels too much to bear. So that's when you can only do this with the help of Jesus, because all things are possible through Christ Jesus, who gives us strength to do the hard things. Owning your mistake builds your maturity, and it helps others trust in your responsibility, that you are responsible enough to be adult enough to own your mistakes. Responsibility is being able to respond.
0: All right. So that's the first tool, own your mistakes. Let's talk about tool number two, tell the truth. Proverbs 12:19 says, truthful lips endure forever, but a lying tongue is but for a moment. When we lie, we put our focus on earthly things. And what we say is that I think I can get away with what I did, or I think I can get away with my action, and I will be able to have safety and security on earth. When we tell the truth, we have a heavenly orientation. Lasts forever. Truthful lips last forever. The goal here is to tell the truth in such a way that you get it all out, and you tell it in an environment that you can begin to rebuild that trust with what the truth is of your actions. All right, so let's talk about why it's so hard to tell the truth. I think that telling the truth, it exposes things about us we would rather not show up. And all of us, we have an internal PR firm that is running inside, and it is run by our ego. And our ego is in charge of making sure that everybody else out there thinks that we are perfect and that we have everything together. I've had a hard time with this in our marriage, and this kind of came to a head for the first time about year three or four. And I was coming home from work, and I was panicking because I'd just gotten off the phone with Stephanie about 15, 20 minutes earlier and told her I would be home at a time that I was not going to be home by because I was late. And this had been a pattern that I had been in for, you know, the first 3 to 4 years of our marriage. And so I walked in the door, and instead of seeing an angry face, I saw my wife, who was in tears.
1: So I was in tears because what I realized in that point was why I was so mad that he would get home so late. Consistently, he was consistently late all the time, and it would infuriate me. But then I started doing my own healing and my own journey, going to my own counseling. And what I realized why him being late just set me on fire was that my own dad never walked back through the doors because he was killed in a car wreck. So my 7-year-old self was responding as a 30-year-old woman in that pain and that hurt. And so once you realize where some of that pain comes from, when your spouse breaks that truth, sometimes it's bigger than what the spouse did. Sometimes it comes from your family of origin, what happened to you as a child. And so when those tears came, he was much more able and capable of hearing what was really going on in my heart. But sometimes we don't know those pains. Sometimes we don't know those trigger points. But when you do, the other spouse is able to go, okay, I see it now. I am so sorry. And it made him punctual from that day forward.
0: Yeah.
1: Or if he wasn't going to be punctual, he would let me know. It was really beautiful and a great turning point in our marriage. So the benefit of telling the truth is that it builds courage in you so that you can be changed, because it helps others trust in you that you're safe, that you're a safe person when you take that courageous time to say, hey, this is where I failed. This is what I did. I need to tell the truth. Tool number three, we're going to talk about delayed gratification. Ecclesiastes 7:8 says, better is the end of the thing than its beginning. The patient in spirit is better than the proud in spirit.
0: All right. So I think delayed gratification is, I think it's at the core of all issues of broken trust, because I think what happens is when we have this impulse and we can't control it, we will choose something that is more of an earthly orientation than a heavenly orientation. And that's going to cause a rift between the two of us. And I think some of us have an inability to delay that gratification. And I think some of us have a refusal to delay that gratification. There's something in you that's driving you to make the choices that you're making. And if you don't figure out what that is, you're going to keep making choices that are harmful to you and harmful to your spouse. And I think delayed gratification, it's like a muscle, and you got to exercise that muscle. If you don't exercise it, when it comes time for you to be able to use it, or if life requires you to use it, you're not going to have that muscle built up to do that. So the story for me in this happened in 2008, and fresh out of grad school, I wasn't making a lot of money. She would come to me times and she would say, look, we can either take Gabby, our daughter, to the doctor, or we can take Nathan to the doctor. They both have the flu. Which one to take? Mm-hmm. And I'm like, well, just take whichever one's worse, you know, worse off. And I was calloused to it because of my own feelings of shame in that. And one day she went on a walk with one of her friends.
1: That was a hard memory.
0: Yeah.
1: Having to make that choice financially, like which kid do you take to the doctor? That's how bad it was. So I went on a walk with my friend Carthy. She says what I need to hear, not what I want to hear. She calls out truth in me, and she holds me to the covenant relationship I have with Samuel because I've asked her to. So we were going on a walk, and she was checking in. She was like, hey, how are you and Samuel? And I just started telling her everything. And as I was telling her everything, she stopped, and she went, what are you doing? You're coming up with an exit strategy to leave Samuel. And I said, what do you mean? She said, well, so far you've told me how you're financially going to do it, where you're going to live, all this stuff. She said, so we're going to stop walking. When Samuel gets home, you're going to take him on the back porch and you're going to tell him word for word what you just told me. I'm still kind of checked out. I've gotten numb at this point. So I was like, okay, fine. She told me to do it. I'll go do it. I go to the porch. And as I'm talking to him, his eyes fill up with tears. And I'm like, whoa, because in that moment, it was like water was washed over my face, cold water. And it woke me up. And I went, I'm getting ready to destroy my family because I don't feel comfortable. I don't like how it's feeling. And so when I told Samuel that and he reflected back to me, you could see in his face, he got what I was trying to say all those months. And it was just this aha moment and really the breaking point for us and a foundation that needed to be really removed so that we could start afresh and anew. And so what did you tell me on the back of the porch?
0: Well, so when she told me, I mean, I'm shocked. And there was this impulse in me. Honestly, there's this impulse to just tell her she was crazy. I had to delay inside of me this need to gratify my own PR firm to say it's really not that bad. And I really just had to shut up and to listen.
1: And then I kind of had to delay my gratification of what I wanted to do because I was resentful and I wanted to pay him back. And so in that moment, I went, okay, pause. I'm going to take a step back, because the benefit that we both receive from delaying that gratification is that it built patience in us. And it helped us to establish stability. We were like, okay, we're going to have stability in our home, regardless of what it's going to cost us.
0: Yeah. So when you delay gratification, it will build patience in you and it will help others trust in your stability.
2: Mm-hmm. This is Family Life Today, and we're listening to Samuel and Stephanie Rainey on the Love Like and Mina cruise, and we're only halfway done. They had a lot to say about redeeming broken trust and how to heal. And you don't want to miss it. So let's go back to Samuel and Stephanie.
0: Tool number four, make amends. Now, listen, please listen to this. This does not mean saying I'm sorry. Mm. Now, saying I'm sorry is a part of amends, but making amends is very different than saying I'm sorry. 1 John 1:9 says, if we confess our sins, He is faithful and just to forgive us our sins and to cleanse us from all unrighteousness. Now that word confess, it actually means to express out loud, to express publicly, to give an account for what you have done. So to make amends, we must confess what it is that we have done. I knew on that porch when Stephanie came to me and she said that she had begun planning this and she was like, here you go, you know, ball's in your court. I knew that an apology of I'm sorry was not going to cut it. And I knew that because I had said I was sorry a bunch of other times and it really didn't work. And here we are. We're sitting on a porch in this really, really, really terrible situation. What I told her was, I can't promise that it's going to get better soon or that it's going to feel better soon, but I can promise I will do everything I can to make sure that our family is taken care of. And my request for you is, would you please stick with me?
1: Yeah. And when he did that, he gave me a choice. And y'all, this is really hard to tell this story because my kids are in the room. It's the realization of what I was about to do to them that breaks my heart. But it needed to happen and it needed to be said. And when he looked at me and he said, I can't make it right today, but will you stick with me? It was like, ah, I get a choice. I felt for so long I was handcuffed to this marriage that I didn't like. I didn't want to be a part of it anymore because I tried and I tried and it just was too hard. But by him saying, I see you, I hear you, and will you stick with me? It was like a freedom that lifted. I knew it was going to be hard. I knew it wasn't going to be immediate. It took at least 4 years to get to a better spot. But man, am I so glad that we had that conversation, that I had a friend that spoke truth into my life so that I could start the healing process, because now I can look at my kids' face that are in this room and say, I'm so glad you're here. I'm so sorry I almost did that to you.
0: Yeah.
1: Because I was willing to break up my family because of me. I needed to feel good. I wanted it. And what I would have done would have been horrible. Because you know what's really cool in that story is our kids have come back after they've gone off to college and they've seen the world. They come back and they're like, we kind of want a marriage like you and Dad have. What? What? I mean, redemption, y'all. That was not flesh. That was not us doing it. It was truly inviting the Holy Spirit, who can only heal and change lives that way, that actually happened because my flesh wanted my way. Tool number five, the follow through. James 5:12 tells us, but above all, brothers, do not swear by heaven or by earth or by other oath, but let your yes be yes and your no be no, so that you may not fall under condemnation. Y'all, one of my chief things that I need is I need you to be honest and I need you to be truthful. And if you can't do those things, we can't be in a relationship. And so when Samuel was breaking that trust, when his yes was not truly his yes and his no is not truly his no, it broke our relationship. But when he started, his yes started being yes and his no started being no, it built that trust muscle. I can trust you because you have shown me that you will listen to me, that you will show up on time, that you will do what you've said you've done. That's so important, especially if you're the one that has broken the trust. On the flip side, if you've the ones that have been offended and you're the one that the damage that has been done to them, you also don't need to hold that over their head as a power tool. Hey, guess what? Now I'm in control. You screwed up, but I'm going to take power back over. That's not right either. That's the forgiveness part that Samuel was talking about.
0: One of the expectations I brought into marriage that was incorrect was that I had the capacity to make her ultimately happy.
1: Yeah.
0: And I think men, I think a lot of us struggle with that, is that we just want our wives to be happy and that's it. And we think it's up to us to make them happy. Mm-hmm. And I think we have a big impact on that, mm-hmm. but you didn't make her unhappy, so you can't make her happy. And one of the things that I failed Stephanie in was I would tell her something that she wanted to hear with the intent to follow through, but then I would forget because the threat had left. Mm-hmm. It kind of felt like when she, you know, would come to the door, it was like a tiger was coming and I was like, oh, I got to subdue the tiger and I got to tell you what you want to hear to like calm you down. And it's like, whew, okay, glad that's over with. And then I would forget whatever it is I said to do. She felt like I was lying to her. Mm-hmm. I didn't feel like I was lying to her. It just felt like my intent was to follow through, but I just didn't follow through. Mm-hmm. Your impact is more important than your intent. Mm-hmm. And when you begin to defend your intent, you tell the other person that the impact that you had on them is invalid.
1: Because the benefits of doing these practices, it builds discipline in you, and we need to be disciplined. And then it helps others trust in our strength. It builds like, okay, they've got this. I know that he's trying because he's disciplining himself.
0: Yeah. So the first five tools, it's not that they're one-sided, but they're more individualistic in nature. And these are things that you individually can practice whether or not your spouse is participating in rebuilding trust or not. This last tool, I want you to think about this as something to collaborate on and to partner in together. So the last tool is to use your powers for good. Ephesians 2:10 says, "We are God's handiwork, created in Christ Jesus to do good works, which God prepared in advance for us to do." Now, I don't know if you catch the hope in this verse. So I really want to point this out. What Paul is talking about to the church in Ephesus, what he's saying is, look, you're going to be in pain and there's going to be difficulty in your life. God knows this and he's prepared you to be able to address that pain. And he has given you the power to do good works, not to think good works, not to just say good works, but to do good works. You didn't choose the pain you're in, but you get to choose how you're going to respond to that. Now, Belgian draft horses are the strongest horses on planet Earth. They can pull about 8,000 pounds as an individual horse. You put two of those horses together, you tie them together, and you put a wagon behind them, you can load up that wagon with 24,000 pounds. So three times the amount that one single horse can do. If you take those same two horses and you train them together, you feed them together, and you put them in the same barn, in the same stall, and you let them get oriented with each other, they can pull 32,000 pounds together. I think the amount of good that each individual couple in this room can do is way more than what you can do on your own. And that's why I believe so deeply in marriage. I believe God's kingdom can be shown through marriage in a way that no other creation can. And I want you to be able to be strong together and using your powers for good to accomplish God's works. So at my wedding, my dad gave me a gift. This is the King Arthur's Excalibur sword. Now, it's a replica, but it's pretty cool. It is about 5 feet, and it weighs about 12 pounds. And this thing is heavy, and it is fun to hold up and to imagine being a knight, you know, in a battle. But you hold it up for very long, and it's going to start tiring your arm out. You got to train to be able to use that. I think one of the unique powers that God has given us humans is language. And I think our words are ways that we can accomplish really good things. Proverbs tells us this in 12:18. It says, "The words of the reckless pierce like swords, but the tongue of the wise bring healing." And I think our words are a lot like this sword, is that we can use words to build up and to do really good things and to defend and protect what is good. But we can also use words to tear down and to cut and to destroy. And I want to encourage you to use the power of your words to build up and to do good in your relationship and to encourage each other and to help each other get to heaven better than the shape you found them in. All right. The benefit of using your powers for good, it builds humility in you and it helps others trust in your gifts and in your limits. Y'all, we humans are incredibly gifted, but we're incredibly limited too. We have both the image of God and the image of sin inside of us, and they are at war. And when we use our powers for good, it allows the goodness of God to be seen. C.S. Lewis says that both good and bad choices are like compounding interest. the more good choices you make, the easier the next good choice is to make. The more bad choices we make, the easier the next bad choice is to make. So orient yourself around good choices. Now, in Japan, there's an ancient tradition called kintsugi. And that is when something really important or valuable to the family has been broken, such like a piece of pottery. And what happens with that piece of pottery is it will be taken and put back together. And when it's put back together, they take 24 karat gold and they will etch out the broken places of where that pottery was broken. And then they will take that piece of pottery and they will display it in the most prominent place in the home. When it breaks, they don't discard it.
1: Mm-hmm.
0: They put it back together and then they put gold on it. For us believers in Christ, Jesus is the gold in our broken places. Jesus is the gold in your story with your marriage where there's been broken trust. If you let him, if you let him etch that out, it will be the most radiant and the most glorious picture that you will be able to tell the world around you, and you can tell that story with confidence and with belief that others will see that, and they won't see you and your brokenness. They will see Jesus and what he is healed in your life.
2: Well, what a great day with Samuel and Stephanie from the cruise on the boat last February. And again, you can be with us this next February on the cruise. 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And if you'd like to join us, here's what you do. 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And we'll see you on the boat next February.
3: And if you've never been on the Love Like You Mean It marriage cruise, and you might be thinking, now what is it again? Just imagine.
2: It's a marriage conference on a boat in the sun with singing artists and bands and worship.
3: Entertainment.
2: We renewed vows on the last night. It was a world record, Guinness World Record, the most people renewing their vows. It's
3: expeditions, and you can do all of it, and you can do none of it. It's whatever you need it to be and want it to be. The food is great. The ships are incredible. And you can have the time of your life.
2: What's most important, I think, is God meets us on the boat.
3: Yeah.
2: And he's going to transform your marriage. You're going to meet other couples. You'll probably become friends with people. But I'm telling you, the Holy Spirit is working on that boat, and things happen that don't happen when you're at home. It's a chance to get away, separate yourself from the stresses and pressures of life, and say, let's just work on us. Let's just focus on us and on Jesus and see what he wants to do in our marriage. And you come off the boat a different couple. I'm not kidding. We're not exaggerating. It's a life-changing week, and you don't want to miss it.
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5: Thanks for joining me today on Mission Network News. I'm Ruth Kramer. Believers see trouble approaching in India. The details coming up. Then later, a major sporting event leads to gospel opportunities in the U.S. We'll tell you what's happening and how you can get involved in just a few moments. First, when you see a thunderstorm on the horizon, you take action. You don't just stand around waiting for the squall to hit. Believers, in the same way, believers in India's Punjab state are raising the alarm about a 2026 amendment to the state's sacrilege law. Punjab's population is majority Sikh, that's S-I-K-H, Sikh, a monotheistic religion that reveres their holy text. Joe Handley with A3 explains that the new legislation was fueled after somebody tore up a copy of that sacred book. Now, anyone accused of sacrilege faces increased prison time with immunity given to police in the process.
6: Punjab is one of the states where the Sikh community and the Christian community have actually had a pretty harmonious relationship generally. And so this is alarming.
5: Sacrilege laws are distinct from the anti-conversion laws spreading across Indian states, but the effects are similar. Accusations and imprisonment of Christians will likely rise.
6: The Church of Christ has lasted for centuries in these pressurized environments, but we may have to adapt in massive ways for the future of the gospel. And thank God that the gospel is never at risk.
5: pray for religious freedom to be championed in Punjab. If God allows for protections to go away, pray for resilience and faithfulness for churches as they adapt. Meanwhile,
7: if you follow Christ, the spirits are going to get mad at us and the rain won't fall on our gardens.
5: In rural Laos, animistic beliefs often shape how communities respond to new Christians. Todd Nettleton of the Voice of the Martyrs USA says,
7: we have heard from Laotian Christians who sometimes literally within days of choosing to follow Christ, they are kicked out of their village into the jungle or their house is torn down.
5: In some instances, the ministry was able to provide temporary shelter for displaced believers with the help of local Christians. Many of these believers come to Christ through a personal revelation or a miracle.
7: It's really a matter of Jesus is more powerful than the spirits. And so they want to follow him once they see that power.
5: The church in Laos faces other challenges as well.
7: So you have a communist government that naturally distrusts religion in general, but you also have a country where 60% of the people consider themselves to be Buddhists.
5: The government allows the Lao Evangelical Church to operate. However, many Christians meet in small home groups due to persecution and restrictions. Pray for wisdom and endurance for these believers, and pray for ministries finding every opportunity to share the hope of Christ in Laos. And finally, cities across North America are preparing to host millions of people for the World Cup as churches are preparing evangelistic opportunities. John Podite with Bibles for the World tells us,
8: we've been blessed to be able to connect with a number of groups that are doing outreach during, in and around the World Cup. Some of them churches that have grouped together, banded together, and other organizations that are doing outreach. And so we're just blessed to be able to provide scriptures for them during the World Cup.
5: This ministry aims to reach locals and those from other countries who may not hear the gospel otherwise. In addition to the witnessing going on outside of stadiums,
8: there's quite a number of churches that are hosting watch parties where they're inviting people from the community, visitors, whoever, to come in and just watch the games on their big 40-foot screens in their churches. And so this is going to be a very exciting opportunity for them to reach out to their community, to reach out to the visitors who are coming, international visitors who are coming into their cities, into their towns, to watch the World Cup matches together, but also have an opportunity to host them and to share the gospel with them.
5: Pray that those witnessing will be strong in their faith and that they'll have opportunities to present the gospel. Bibles for the World is providing Gospels of John and a QR code keychain that connects to the YouVersion Bible app. The details at missionnews.org. 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
10: 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That's why we can know that all things, even the bad things, work together for good for those who love God. For a challenging message on a famous Bible verse, stay with us. From the Moody Church in Chicago, this is Running to Win with Dr. Erwin Lutzer, whose clear teaching helps us make it across the finish line. Pastor Lutzer, it's tough for many to believe that all things work together for good. Sometimes life is so hard that even hope slips away. How can we be sure that He's working for our good?
11: Dave, that's an excellent question, and it's not easy to answer it, but I will say this. You and I don't need to know what that good is. We only see a part of the picture. We're going through trials, and as you mentioned, we may feel entirely hopeless, but thank God that behind all of that is God working things that we do not understand and we don't have to understand in order to believe that all things work together for good, not for everyone, but for all those who love God. And speaking of the love of God, I'm holding in my hands a book by Jerry Bridges entitled The Pursuit of Holiness. If you and I love God, we're going to pursue holiness because God says, "Be holy like I am holy." What does that mean to you? How do you move from point A to point B? I believe that this book is going to be of tremendous help to you in your spiritual journey, and today is the last day we're making it available for you. Chapters include issues regarding the weakness of our wills, how it is that we go from the kingdom of darkness to the kingdom of light, what it means to have discipline, the relationship of discipline to our spiritual growth. Here's what you do. Go to rtwoffer.com. That's rtwoffer.com, or pick up the phone and call us at 1-888-218-9337. But now, let us listen. So I begin today with a question. Where do we go when the days are dark and the nights are long? Where do you go when you suffer unexpected loss, the death of a child, a mate who leaves you, a retirement fund that shrinks into nothing? Where do you go when you've messed up? How do you hang on to your faith when it seems that everything that is working for you is working against you? When the friends who should be helping you are actually becoming your enemies, where do you go when life falls apart? That's the question. And today I do have an answer. And the answer is found in a very familiar passage of Scripture, a great promise that all of us have memorized. We all know it very well. Romans 8:28. And we know that all things work together for good to them who love God, to those who are the called according to His purpose. You may turn to it there in the Scriptures, and I'm going to give you some introductory comments before we take the text apart and be changed forever because we've heard God's Word applied by the Holy Spirit. First of all, let's keep in mind that this awesome promise is a promise and it is not an explanation. It's a promise. It isn't an explanation. It's not as if it enables us to read the fine print of God's diary so we can see exactly why God is doing it, so that we can look back and say, well, now I know why that infant died, or now I know why I lost a son in a car accident. It's not that kind of a verse. It gives us the promise that God is working toward our good. It does not give us the details as to how it all fits in. The promise is that it does, but you and I don't see it. Secondly, I need to say that it is not a quick cure. It's not a quick cure for sorrow. This past week, my wife and I attended a funeral of a friend of ours whom we've known for 35 years. Dies at the age of 64. Now catch this. 2.5 months ago, he had a physical exam and passed with flying colors. About 2 weeks after that, he realized he had a very rare form of cancer, and his funeral was this week. Did we go to his grieving widow and his children and say, now dry your tears, because after all things work together for good to them who love God, so get on with it? No, we didn't do that, because that would have hurt and it would have been wrong. It is true that all things work together for good. But this is not a substitute for sorrow. This is not some kind of an answer so that we can apply it to life and we no longer have any pain. That's not the kind of verse this verse is. It is a promise, not an explanation. And it's not a quick cure for sorrow. It is a promise indeed, but it is also given to some people, but not everybody. There are many of you listening to this message today to whom this promise does not apply. It applies only with those within a certain circle. And the people to whom it is applied are specified in the text itself. And we know that all things work together for good to them who love God. I'm actually quoting the King James. It's
12: stated a little differently. The word order is different in this translation. We know that for those who love God, all things work together for good. For those who are the called according to his purpose. First of all, you have to be a God lover. Now, you and I don't love God naturally. In fact, the people to whom this verse was given, namely all of us at one time, we either hated God, we either feared him, or we were indifferent to him. It is God who creates a love for himself within the human heart when we're converted. This is a supernatural love. So I have to ask you today, are you a God lover? Do you fundamentally love God? At prayer meeting the other night, I asked everyone to talk out loud simultaneously and simply tell God why we individually loved him. Because we all love God if we are born of God. Second, notice it says that they are the called according to his purpose. This is not the general call. This is not the call that Billy Graham might give as he preaches to a large crowd and says, in a moment I'm going to ask you to come, hundreds of you. You simply get up out of your seats and I want you to come. It's not that kind of a general call. Because there are many millions who hear that call. This is a different call. This is an internal call. This is the call of the Holy Spirit to the elect. Very good word, by the way, that is used in Scripture. And please come next time in the next message in this series. Overwhelmingly, we're going to be talking about predestination and election. And we're going to allow the Bible to simply say what it says about these matters. That's a great idea. But at the end of this message, if you are outside of the circle that I'm talking about, I will tell you how you can find out if you are the called and give you an opportunity to respond to Christ so that you can be among the called as God calls you. So this is not just a general promise to everyone. This is for those who love God, who are called. It's another definition of being a Christian. If you don't love God and you've never been called, you've never been born again. Now, with that introduction, what I'd like to do is to give you four aspects of this overwhelming promise, this unbelievable promise that is found in Romans chapter 8, verse 28, which virtually everyone knows by memory. I was witnessing to a healthcare worker in the hospital about a week ago. In fact, I invited him to church this Sunday. If you're here, please come up later and introduce yourself. And I was trying to lead him to assurance of faith because he didn't have assurance of faith. And so we prayed together and I said, I'm going to be preaching on Romans 8, 28. And he knew the verse, was able to quote it. It's a well-known verse. And let's now look at the four aspects of God's providence and God's care for his people. Are you ready? Everyone ready? Number one, please notice the certainty of God's promise. The certainty of God's promise. And we know. Now, if you glance back in verse 26, it says, we don't know. Paul says, we don't know how we should pray as we ought. We just don't know how we should pray. But he says, we do know something. We know that all things work together for good. In Greek, two words for know. One is gnosko, which means to know by experience. And we experience love. We say, I know this person by experience. This is not the word that's used here. This is oida. Because oida is the kind of knowledge that comes through revelation or propositions. If you're doing, for example, mathematics, you can't say that I've experienced that 2 plus 2 is equal to 4. It is a proposition that is grasped by the mind. And that's what Paul has in mind here. He's saying that we know that all things work together for good. We know because God has revealed it. We've not experienced it. There are all kinds of things that we've experienced that have not been, so far as we can see, for our good. But Paul says all things work together for good, and we know it. We know it through the Word of God, through the promises of God, through the prompting of the ministry of the Holy Spirit of God. We have that down, deep, settled assurance. We know that all things work together for good to them that love God. Last night, Rebecca and I were out having dinner with Dr. and Mrs. Easley. And before we left, Michael, who probably is 10 years or so younger than I am, I won't get exact here, said to us, he said, I have a question for you. As you grow older, and I thought, well, thank you, Michael, for your keen observation. Appreciate the way in which you introduced the question. He says, as you grow older, is your faith in God strengthened or is it challenged? Do you doubt your faith because of all of the sorrow and the suffering and the sickness and the unanswered questions that we have in life? Rebecca answered that indeed her faith was stronger. And I agreed with that. But then I added this. My faith is stronger, but the mysteries are greater. The mysteries are greater. I don't understand why God takes a child at the age of 5. I don't understand why a mother dies of cancer at the age of 37, leaving 3 children. I don't get that. And my parents continue to live, even though they're anxious to go to heaven at their old age. I don't get it. I mean, the mystery of God. Long ago, I've tried to figure these things out, but I've stopped trying to figure them out because, to quote a phrase, they're above my pay grade. I just can't get my mind around why God does what he does. But my faith is strong. I believe absolutely that God works all things for good to those who love him. So we know that has to do with the certainty of God's purposes. Secondly, notice this aspect. It has to do with the comprehensiveness of God's purposes. The comprehensiveness of God's purposes. We know that all things, each of these aspects has a phrase. We know all things, underline all things, means everything works together for good. Life is haphazard. It doesn't fit. There are no neat categories. But God takes these categories and he makes them neat. He finds a place for them and he works these things for our good and his good too, as we shall see in just a moment. Now, the question is, what does he work for good? Well, obviously he uses righteous things for good. His people, the word of God, all these things are used for our good. But he also uses the negative things, and that's clearly what the Apostle Paul has in mind. He uses reversals. He uses losses. He uses health issues. He uses people who turn against us. He uses losses not only of a child, of a spouse, of a relative, of a parent, as Rebecca is experiencing today. He not only uses those kinds of things, but also losses on the stock market. You know, I think of 10,000 people dying because of the turbulence of the stock market. In the life of a Christian, God uses these things for good. Our enemies are used for our good. As a matter of fact, we need our enemies, and our enemies need us, and they are there for our good. Keep that in mind, because all things work together for good to them that love God. Anything that we would call affliction, it says in Psalm 119, verse 67, before I was afflicted, I went astray, but I have kept thy word. God uses affliction. All things. Oh, you say, but Pastor Luther, you haven't gotten to the big thing yet. I know exactly what you're thinking if you're tracking with me today. You're saying, I understand all that, that works somehow for good, but what about our sin? You know, those of us who were in prayer meeting the other night, and what a marvelous time we had as the Holy Spirit came upon us and enabled us to pray in the Spirit and cry up to God on behalf of ourselves and our church and our country. In my small group, and we broke into small groups about 3 times for 20 minutes each time. In my small group, there were 3 men. 2 of them had ruined their marriage because of their own sin. And now they were repenting. They were calling up to God because they'd like to reestablish their relationship with their wives. Does that work together for good? Does that work together for good? What do you mean all things work together for good? Pastor Lutzer, I have blown it. If you knew my sin, if you knew what I've committed, God, how could that possibly work together for good? But you know, the very fact that they were repenting, The very fact that they were there calling on God is an indication that God's in the business of taking even sin and working it for good. Now, we must tread very carefully here. Sin is never justified. Sin is never a good thing. You should never sin so that God will have something to use to display His grace or to work something for good. That is wrong thinking, as the Apostle Paul clarifies in the book of Romans, and will lead you down a false path, and that path may have many pitfalls from which you may never recover. But having said that, God is able even to take our sin, to overrule it, to weave it, to use it in ways that we cannot even fathom, to help us to see ourselves in our great need, to expand His grace, because the Bible says that all things work together for good to them who love God, to them who are the called according to His purpose. Let me give you a list of things. Evil, sin, false accusations, injustice, broken relationships, cruelty, betrayal, hatred, jealousy, abandonment. You say, Pastor Luther, can all of those things work together for good? The answer is yes, because everything that I just read to you, all was a part of what Jesus experienced in His last hours on the cross as He went to Calvary. And God worked that for good. As a matter of fact, that is the quintessential example of how God takes something that is thoroughly, entirely evil. The Bible says that wicked men crucified Christ, and God takes those wicked men and what they do and holds them fully accountable. And yet out of the crucible of human failure and sin and betrayal and what have you, there at Calvary, He displays His grace. And if we can take that as a microcosm and help us to understand that all things work together for good, what is it that you are experiencing today? What disappointment? What hopelessness? What dream has been shattered? What child has disappointed you? What hopelessness has come to you as a result of some news that you received this past week? All things work together for good to them that love God. What the Apostle Paul is saying is that God's sovereignty is such over the affairs of men, His ability to intervene, His ability to cancel sin, His ability to be able to use the very pains of life is so great that we can say with confidence, we know that all things work together for good to them who love God. Notice how far we've come. The certainty of God's purposes. We've talked about the comprehensiveness of God's purposes. All things work together for good. And now we speak about the means of God's purposes. How are they brought about? Now you underline the phrase work together. Soon ergo in Greek, which really means, from which we get the word synergism. Here you have events, you have confluence. I always hoped I'd have a chance to use that word. I love it. I love the word confluence. Here you have the coming together of the purposes of God, the interweaving of His purposes, because He sees around corners and He knows the outcome in ways that you and I cannot possibly fathom. And He works them together for good. When I was a boy out in the farm, as farm boys, we love to take things apart. My oldest brother was able to take a tractor apart and put it together again, and the motor would run. If I had done that, we'd have been able to buy the farm next door with all the parts that would have been left over if I had taken it apart. But I remember taking a clock apart. It was one of these clocks that didn't run, which means it was right twice a day. Something like some people I know. But I took it apart, and one of the things that I noticed in the back, before I did, as you tried to get it to run when you wound it up, is that there were some little wheels. It was full of little wheels. I love these little wheels. But some of them were going counterclockwise. Some of them were going the same direction as the clock. Some of them were going faster. Some of them were going slower. And some of them were going, yes, counter the hands of the clock. Now, if all that you had was the back of the clock to look at, you'd say to yourself, what possible sense does this make? This is just silly. Here you have a wheel that is in opposite purposes to the purpose of the clock, but actually not. My friend, today you may be having a very, very bad day. But mark my word, from God's standpoint, it may be a very, very good day. When everything is against you, when one thing falls on your life right after another, and you are coming up for air and you're saying, how can I take all this stress? How can I take all this disappointment? How could this have happened, which I could have never predicted? At that moment, God may be saying, you know, it's all working against you, but I'm working for you, and I am working for you to bring about good. Well, I don't know about you, but just listening to that is a tremendous blessing to me. There's so much in life that we do not understand, but we don't have to understand it in order to keep trusting and believing. But how do we develop a life of discipline? Discipline that takes hold of the promises of God? Discipline that depends upon God and therefore is effective in moving us along the journey of life? I'm holding in my hands a book by Jerry Bridges entitled The Pursuit of Holiness. I believe that this book is going to be a tremendous help to you. It was a help to me as I considered what it meant to run the Christian race successfully. For a gift of any amount, it can be yours. And listen to me carefully. This is the last day we're making it available for you. I sure hope that you have a pen or pencil handy. I'm giving you time so that you might be able to write down this info. What you do is you go to rtwoffer.com. 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And finally, you'll discover what it means, for example, to put sin to death, as the Apostle Paul admonishes us. These are the kinds of questions this book answers. 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
14: With SRN News, I'm Ron Taylor. Iran's stronghold on the Strait of Hormuz may be easing, and its own oil problems now seem to be on the rise. More from Bob Agnew.
15: The waterway has been effectively shut down by Iran's attacks on shipping since the start of the war, but now the situation appears to be shifting. Analysts say more oil from Gulf Arab states appears to be getting past the Iranian mines, missiles, boats, and drones. Observers warn that does not mean the global energy market will be satiated with oil anytime soon, but it does change the calculus of the crisis and could put more pressure on Tehran to reach a deal. Bob Agnew reporting.
14: And Ohio Voter Registrations Group's offices have been searched.
16: Workers say the offices of Ohio Organizing Collaborative have been searched by the FBI, saying federal agents showed up at the Cleveland office and spent hours questioning staff, seizing documents and computer files. Federal agents also went to the homes of people who worked with the organization, which supports voter registration efforts, seeking interviews and information about alleged voter fraud. Board member Prentice Haney accused the agents of intimidation tactics and harassment and expressed concern that the investigation was designed to sow doubt about the upcoming midterm elections. I'm Lisa Dwyer.
14: Shares of SpaceX soared 19% in their Wall Street debut Friday, making the rocket maker's founder and CEO Elon Musk the first ever trillionaire. The shares opened at $150 and finished Friday slightly below $161. That price gave the company a market value of around $2.1 trillion. Forbes estimates that Musk, who is also a major shareholder of Tesla, is now worth $1.1 trillion. Musk says SpaceX is going public because it needs money to fund its ambitions of putting

0: nation that led up to this country being formed.
1: Troy Miller says he hopes all Americans will pause next month and pray for America's future. This is SRN News. In a new blow to the Kremlin's narrative that Moscow is winning the four-year war in Ukraine, Kiev's forces are targeting fuel supplies in the Crimean Peninsula. Correspondent Charles de Ledesma has more on the story.
2: Ukraine's attacks on the supplies are triggering the worst fuel crisis on the Black Sea Peninsula since it was illegally annexed by Russia in 2014. The persistent strikes reflect Ukraine's growing ability to carry out drone hits and have caught Russia off guard and struggling for a response. Ukraine's successes have highlighted its ability to inflict painful damage on Russia and change the course of the war. Meanwhile, Ukrainian authorities say Russian drone attacks overnight and into Friday morning have injured at least one person in the southern city of Mykolaiv and sparked a large fire at an infrastructure facility in the Kyiv region. I'm Charles de Ledesma.
1: 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I'm Ron Taylor.
3: I'm Pastor Derek Jones of Applewood Baptist Church in Wheat Ridge, Colorado, with today's good news. Psalm 141:3, set a guard, O Lord, over my mouth. Keep watch over the door of my lips.
4: Hi, this is Steve Sunshine, your midday host. 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
1: 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Let's start with that child's unique DNA.
2: Psalm 139, 13 through 16 says each person is uniquely formed at conception. 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You get the point. To push them all into one educational path means pain and probably failure. So College Match starts early in knowing your child. Specific skill training for shorter periods might be better than college. Online certificates for special skills and apprenticeships might also be a match.
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1: Hi, Glad. I just had a few minutes alone in the car, and I'm going to call and say hi. Nothing wrong. Don't need anything. Just saying hey, because I missed you, but we can talk later, just whenever it works for you. All right, love and miss you guys. Talk to you later.
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3: With SRN News, I'm Ron Taylor. President Trump says the media is short on details on the potential agreement with Iran.
4: President Trump says Iran leaked details about a proposed agreement to the media. The president says reports circulating in the press do not reflect the terms agreed to in writing. Trump also raised concerns about a drone attack near the Strait of Hormuz, calling the incident unacceptable. Willie Nelson, Washington.
3: Shares of SpaceX soared 19% in their Wall Street debut, making the rocket maker's founder and CEO Elon Musk the first ever trillionaire. Musk

0: Villarreal was found dead after a standoff with police following an attack that left one person dead and at least 10 others injured. Police say the suspect shot at officers during a chase just days earlier. Gunfire started in one part of the city before ending up near a veterinary hospital that was swarmed by police. Audio courtesy KMID KPEJ. I'm Jennifer King.
1: The Kennedy Center is running out of options to keep President Trump's name on the facade of the iconic performing arts venue. A judge has rejected a request to pause a court-ordered deadline yesterday to remove references from the building and other aspects of the operations. This is SRN News. Congress considers a surrogacy bill.
2: Lawmakers point to a case out of Pennsylvania in which a convicted sex offender was able to obtain a child through a surrogate mother. Now Congressman Scott Perry, a Pennsylvania Republican, has introduced legislation that would penalize any surrogacy agency that provides a child to a known sex offender. The Center for Bioethics and Culture Network says the bill addresses, quote, the current patchwork of surrogacy laws that leaves too much ambiguity. Michael Harrington reporting.
1: A landmark legal decision in Italy could have consequences for Europe. An Italian court has decided to recognize an arrangement in which a four-year-old child has one mother and two fathers. The individuals all come from Germany and include a pair of gay married men and a woman who served as their surrogate. The arrangement is legal in Germany, but this new ruling also makes it legal in Italy, and some say it could open the door for a kind of polyamorous union being accepted all across Europe. This is SRN News. Japan's space industry is pinning their hopes on a new low-cost rocket. We hear more on this story from our international correspondent Charles Deledesma, who files this report from London.
3: Japan's H3 rocket returned to flight on Friday with the debut of a new low-cost variant, a badly needed success for the country's new flagship plan that has struggled with mission failures while facing an increasingly competitive space industry. Friday's mission marks the debut for the H3's new 30 configuration, equipped with triple liquid fuel LE9 engines and no rocket boosters, which is intended to make the series more competitive. The variant's one of three designed to accommodate a wide range of customer needs. The H3 rocket is designed to be more effective in the global space market dominated by Elon Musk's SpaceX. I'm Charles Deledesma.
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4: I'm Pastor Derek Jones of Applewood Baptist Church in Wheat Ridge, Colorado, with today's good news. Psalm 141:3, set a guard, O Lord, over my mouth. 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
7: The standard is not virginity. The standard is not don't do this, don't do that. The standard is holiness.
8: Well, that's Dana Gresh, and she's with us again today on Focus on the Family with Jim Daly to encourage you to live with sexual integrity. I'm John Fuller, and as you can probably tell, this is going to be a conversation that isn't appropriate for children. Have them elsewhere or use your headphones or earbuds.
9: I like that. Thanks for that instruction, John. You know, I so appreciated the conversation last time with Dana, and if you missed it, you know, go to the website or get the app for your phone and you'll have access to the whole library of programs. But it was meaty. It had so much in it, and we're going to continue the discussion today in this area of sexuality, the purity movement. We covered some of that last time, and what we need to convey to our kids, how we need to live our lives in such a way that our children see a healthy spiritual attitude towards sexuality. And you say that at the right time, mm-hmm. and you know, then it gets more serious about the teen years, and you need to talk more adult-like to those teens and get them ready for the challenges they're going to face. That's the spirit in which we're going to address this today. I have talked to people in Christian radio, pastors, etc. It's kind of like this is the look. If you can't see me, you're listening on the audio. It's a cringe of covering your ears. And that's not the attitude we should have. God created intimacy for marriage, and it should be enjoyed and celebrated and lifted up as a great thing. And I love that attitude, and that's how I share it with my boys. But we need to talk about things. Mm-hmm.

0: when we are silent, the world fills the vacuum. And this is not a place where you want the world to fill your child's heart.
1: Mm-hmm. Yeah, and Dana brought such great biblical perspective and wisdom. We're so glad to have her back today. She's the founder of True Girl. She's a writer, a speaker, a podcaster, and she's taken a best-selling book and rewritten it and updated it. It's called And the Bride Wore White, and we've got copies of that here. 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
0: Dana, welcome back. Great day yesterday. Thanks for being with us then and now.
2: I'm so grateful.
0: Yeah, this is the topic nobody wants to touch.
2: Including me, I might add.
0: Yeah, you are reluctant. I mean, it's so interesting, but it is good. It's so healthy. In the church, we need to win back what is healthy. Mm-hmm. You know, last time I wanted to mention this, but you were talking about the physiology involved in physical intimacy.
2: Yeah.
0: And you think about it, you know, I'm learning so much with Dr. Henry Cloud and other psychologists, Christians, and psychiatrists. Man, the Word of God is exploding right now with scientific discovery. Mm. And, you know, even the bonding features that God put in us, particularly women, that when you have that physical intimacy with your husband or somebody else, that bonding hormone is going.
2: Yeah.
0: And there's a purpose in that.
2: That's right.
0: I mean, that's not evolution, everybody. There's a purpose that God put that into us so that we would be one flesh, committed to each other for life, for better or for worse. And God even made it so plain that he chemically created that in our brain science.
2: Yeah, I would say that's why it's, well, let me first say that my husband bought me a necklace that was the shape of the chemical makeup of the neurochemical oxytocin, which is what creates that bonding, because I so geek out on this, that God actually created us for that. But here's something really fascinating. There's a study that revealed that women in particular don't seem to make that oxytocin quite as freely when they're not inside of a committed relationship.
0: Interesting.
2: Yeah. So we're shortchanging ourselves when we're treating sex casually.
0: And again, I just think it's a wonderful discovery that they're making where spiritual truth out of scripture is being found.
2: We're starting to understand God's word. We're like, he had it right after all.
0: Right. And it shouldn't shock us. No. But the more they discover, the more it points to God's word, which is great. Let's talk about the seven truths about sexual integrity. You know, I've not used that term. First of all, I like that term, sexual integrity. It's such a modern, beautiful phrase, you know, that it's positioned and formed in the right direction. That's what it speaks to me. Integrity of a building, integrity of a bridge.
2: Yep.
0: It means it's built for a purpose and it's doing its purpose. Sexual integrity in that way, that we're built for a purpose like we've talked about, and we're doing that correctly.
2: Yep.
0: And boy, will the world come against that. Oh my gosh. They want to rip down every bit of modesty or desire to marry as a virgin, etc. They just want to tear
2: Isn't it funny that every sexual choice is an applauded and appropriate sexual choice except for the biblical sexual choice? That one's ridiculed. Well, wait, if all these other sexual choices are okay, why isn't this one okay?
0: Another indication of spiritual warfare.
2: And confusion.
0: That's interesting.
2: Yeah, it's
0: true. Yeah, you can talk about all of these and it's lauded. And then, you know, talk about a Christian perspective. Oh my gosh.
2: Right.
0: How archaic.
2: You bring up one of the big cultural lies we need to prepare our kids for is that God's word is outdated or his rules about sex are old-fashioned.
0: Correct.
2: The fact is they were never in style. Paul writes on the backdrop of a Roman and Greek culture that was far more promiscuous than ours. Pedophilia was very normalized during that time. And yet he says the standard is not virginity. The standard is not don't do this, don't do that. The standard is holiness.
0: Yeah, that's the aim.
2: Holiness. Christians live set apart. They live different, and they live according to God's good design.
0: Boom, there it is. Let's get to the seven truths. You speak to the first one. Sexual integrity reflects the heart of Jesus. Mm-hmm. Let me list them, and then we'll go back. Can we do that?
2: Sure.
0: Okay. So that was one. Sexual integrity doesn't slide. It decides. You mentioned that one.
2: Yeah.
0: Sexual integrity walks in dignity. Mm. All of these, you got to stop and think about it. We're going to come back, so don't panic. Sexual integrity respects boundaries. Sexual integrity requires healthy communication. These are all like amen comments. Sexual integrity banks on family wisdom. Mm. Sexual integrity pursues discipleship. So that is such a meaty list. So let's go back to the first one. Sexual integrity reflects the heart of Jesus. How?
2: This is huge. And I don't know if you know, but Focus on the Family is a big part of my healing story.
0: Oh, that is beautiful.
2: So let me tell you how that happened. I mentioned yesterday how I would wake up feeling shame from my sexual past. And the word purity was this pain word for me because I was a youth leader during this purity conversation that was happening in the 90s and early 2000s. And that word hurt me when I heard it. And all I could think is, I am not pure. And it felt like a battering ram to my heart. And of course, as you said yesterday, the world is going to tell you that's because the Christians have set up all these rules and guidelines of behavior that are just not attainable. And that's why you feel that way. But that, I took that word to the Lord and I said, Jesus, what is the truth about this word? And what I found is that I was never pure.
0: So there we go.
2: Ironically, the truth for our lies is not always the opposite.
0: Yeah.
2: And Psalm 51:5 says, surely I was sinful at birth, sinful from the moment my mother conceived me.
0: Yeah.
2: And I had to come to a place where I realized that. And then I look in the word and I see, who is pure? Jesus. Jesus is pure. And because he is pure, and because he has saved me, and because when the Father looks at me, he sees the account or record of Jesus, because of that, I can walk in purity and integrity. It changed everything for me. It flipped everything for me. And I'm driving down the highway listening to God counsel my heart on, Dana, you weren't never pure.
0: Yeah.
2: I purify you. And the reason that you behave in a pure manner is so that you can reflect me inside of you. I don't know if this is making any sense to anybody listening today, but for me, it was like, Eureka.
0: Yeah.
2: I was able to take the truth of who I was to Jesus and also stand in the boldness of, I am pure because of Christ. So I'm driving down the highway, considering this, my six-month-old baby girl in the backseat of my car. And Focus on the Family comes on. What are they talking about? Talking to your daughter about sex. Do you think this was God-timed, God-orchestrated? And I hear Dr. Dobson's voice say, what's the number one question on that teenage girl's mind when she's talking to her mom about sex? And the woman said, I have no idea who this woman was. She said, the number one question on that teenage girl's mind is, Mom, did you wait? Mm. And this juxtaposition of the purity of Christ and the impure, I felt impure because I had behaved in an impure way. That's why I felt it.
0: Right.
2: And, but this call was like, wait, my baby girl, I'm going to have to deal with this impurity and this pain in my life to disciple her well.
0: Right.
2: I pull to the side of the road. I allow 10 years of grief to engulf me. I drive straight home. I tell my husband, I know you think you married the driven snow. Let me confess to you. And
0: that was the first time
2: he had heard it. That was the first time.
0: Yeah.
2: 5 years of marriage.
0: Yeah.
2: And I, there's less of that today because the church is talking about sex more. And I'm so thankful for that.
0: Yeah.
2: And I encourage transparency in the dating relationship so that you're not walking into this 5 years into marriage. But he held me and it felt like the arms of Jesus. He said, I don't think I need to say it, but I think you need to hear it. You are forgiven.
0: Yeah.
2: And it felt like the voice of God. And that allowed me to begin to walk in the purity of Christ. So purity, sexual integrity is not about us behaving well. Mm-hmm. It's about the record of Jesus, and we reflect that record. Yeah.
0: You know, as you're speaking, I'm thinking of the prodigal son. You could put that in the context of a prodigal daughter.
2: Yeah.
0: And this theme fits that story. But the irony there is the Lord, very specifically through the actions of the Father, is showing that enthusiasm for the younger brother coming home after he squandered his father's treasure on party life, if I could call it that. And the older brother was really mad because he was the rule follower.
2: Yeah.
0: And he was jealous. And, you know, the very end of the parable, the younger brother's inside at the feast and the older brother's outside looking in, which many theologians say that that's the story of the feast of heaven.
2: Yeah.
0: That the religious person doesn't make it in. Mm-hmm. And you think about that, you're going, wow. But also, Rosaria Butterfield, who was on the broadcast, if you've never heard her on the Focus program, I'd encourage you to, again, get the app, because those are powerful programs. The first time I interviewed her, she was a former lesbian teacher from Syracuse University.
2: Activist.
0: Mm. Used to write articles against Focus on the Family and Promise Keepers, and very dogmatic ideologically. And she said, you know, she befriended a pastor who invited her to his home for dinner with his wife. And over 2.5 years, they led her to the Lord.
2: Yeah.
0: And she said, it hit me that I was living my verb, lesbian, not living my noun, made in his image.
2: Mm.
0: And you said it the same way. We're believing who we are is what we do.
2: Yes.
0: Especially in sin.
2: Right.
0: And she just so perfectly, she said, when I caught that in her context of English literature, she said, it changed my life.
2: Yeah.
0: That moment was it. No more appetite for same-sex attraction. Nothing. She
2: sovereign
0: ended up marrying
2: deliverance.
0: A pastor.
2: She, and not everybody has the sovereign deliverance like she did. And you know, there's sometimes we have to work out our salvation with fear and trembling.
0: Of course.
2: But there is, Jesus expunges the record.
0: Yeah. Mm.
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0: Dana, it's kind of obvious to everybody, we're not going to get through all seven here, but we're gonna fly to try to get as many as possible. You covered the second one before we started, which was sexual integrity doesn't slide, it decides.
2: Right.
0: So let's leave that to itself. Go to number three here. The third truth is that sexual integrity walks in dignity.
2: Yes.
0: What does it mean to walk in dignity? I think that's lost on the church even.
2: This is such an important word. So dignity is inherent worth or value, like that it shows value. Mm-hmm. Every human life has dignity, period. We have dignity because we are image bearers of the God of the universe.
0: Mm-hmm.
2: And that doesn't change based on how we show up in life,
0: mm-hmm.
2: ever. But the call of Scripture is that we would reflect that dignity. The call of Scripture is that we would show up with the way that we talk, the things that we look at, the things we hear, the way that we dress, in a way that says we are image bearers of God. And I think where this gets really complicated for moms today is in the area of teaching our daughters how to dress appropriately and with dignity.
0: Yeah.
2: Because the world is out there saying, you can't talk to your daughter about how to dress, you're going to body shame her. And so we have to have a really rich conversation about this. We can't just turn, there's like three places, maybe four in Scripture that addresses the word modesty. So it's not a robust, you know,
0: theology,
2: foundation,
0: yeah.
2: right, that we have. But what is robust is the theology of clothing.
0: Hmm.
2: You go back from Genesis to Revelation, you know, the book that I just wrote, And the Bride Wore White, I titled it that because I didn't feel like wearing white on my wedding day. I didn't feel worthy.
0: Mm-hmm.
2: I didn't have an awareness of my dignity. But when I looked at the book of Revelation and the bride of the Lamb is wearing white, the sinful, broken bride of the Lamb is wearing white, I was like, ah, through Christ, I get to wear white on my wedding day.
0: Right.
2: You know? So go back though to Genesis. I think this is really important, and this is where I pull our rights and responsibility as mothers to teach our daughters to dress. And you know what? You guys have to handle the boys, but we're moms. We have to handle the girls, right? Adam and Eve show up. What are they? They're ashamed. They're hiding. God comes and says, where are you? So he's relational first. He doesn't discipline them. He says, where are you? I miss you. And then what does he do? He takes, we see the first bloodshed. An animal dies. The first shedding of blood for sin happens right there in Genesis 3. And God puts on them garments of fur, comforting garments of fur. He comforts them in their sin. Now, the Bible calls these, the Hebrew word is a word that's similar to tunic. And it's believed that that tunic or the garment that is specifically mentioned is a garment of honor. It's sort of like Joseph's coat of many colors. It was a tunic that said, there's special dignity here in this boy.
0: Yeah, I've never heard that.
2: And so what God is doing is he is taking that sin has stripped their dignity, and God is saying, I am putting these garments on you to remind you of your dignity. The way we dress matters. Now, can we teach our daughters the appropriate way to dress in a way that body shames them? Yes, and we have to be very careful that we're not saying your body is bad. We're just saying some clothing doesn't reflect the dignity and worth of you as a daughter of God.
0: Dana, there always is that appropriate criticism that, you know, the male side of this equation should have some responsibility, you know, just because someone may not dress totally appropriately shouldn't give a green light to a boy or a man mistreating that woman. So we need to make that disclaimer known, obviously.
2: Yeah.
0: You need to, boys, men need to restrain and, you know, behave themselves in that context.
2: Yeah, I've taught frequently on the fact that a man's behavior is a man's responsibility, period.
0: Mm-hmm.
2: That the way that a girl shows up or dresses has nothing to do with giving him a right to behave badly. At the same time, I want to be very careful to say that because that thinking is out there, let's not be silent about teaching our daughters the beauty of reflecting. You know, the way we dress isn't about not being sexual. I want to be very clear about that. The way I dress is about nothing the way that I am wearing today distracts from people seeing Jesus in me. Mm. That's the point. Mm. If there is any sin in immodesty, it's not about our bodies. It's about saying, I want more attention than Jesus. I want more attention than God. That's
0: ooh,
2: what
0: that's
2: I'm...
0: That's a good point.
2: Yeah.
0: That's a strong one, though.
2: That's what I'm concerned about.
0: Yeah. Wow, that hits right at the core of the culture.
2: Yeah.
0: Because it is all about look at me, yeah. Whether you're a boy or a girl.
2: Right. Exactly.
0: You know, so that's a good thought. The next truth is about boundaries. And you share in the book a story about your husband, Bob, who set a boundary with you. What happened?
2: You know, when Bob and I dated, we had a very beautiful, appropriate relationship. Sexual integrity marked our dating years. Mm-hmm. And one of the reasons for that is, first of all, I had learned my lesson. I knew the pain of sliding into bad behaviors. And so I had boundaries at that point that were important to me. And thankfully, so did Bob. And one day on a date, he just kissed me on the nose and said, that's about as far as I want our physical contact to go. And it wasn't a big conversation, but we were both communicating to each other that we cared about what Scripture said about our sexual behavior. Mm-hmm. And I think that was a trajectory setting moment for us. And I think it matters. We need to teach our daughters and our mm-hmm. sons to have conversations that reflect our boundaries.
1: Yeah. Did that give you a sense of safety, if I can put
2: it
1: that way?
2: Oh, yeah. Especially since the relationship before had been such a demanding physical relationship. For him to communicate to me that that is not how this relationship was going to work felt really safe.
0: Mm. That's good. That's really good. The fifth truth is that sexual integrity requires healthy communication. Let me just say, a good marriage requires healthy communication. Why is communication important when it comes to sexual integrity specifically?
2: Well, one thing is when you're talking and having a rich conversation, you're probably not having awkward moments of physical, what do we do here?
0: A good distraction, right? You're
2: so
0: saying?
2: So it's a good distraction. Here's the challenge. Today, a lot of teenagers are doing most of that communication through a device. And so when they get with each other physically, they're struggling with how to communicate. So I think it's really helpful to just sit them down and say, you know, what are some questions you can ask to get to know this person better? What are your dreams? When did you come to know the Lord? What do you love most about your family? What's hardest about being in your family? You know, giving them a list of questions helps them really have a healthy conversation.
0: Okay, the sixth truth, I think we're going to make it. The sixth truth is about embracing family wisdom.
2: Yeah.
0: Now, all the parents went yes and amen. Come for the wisdom of the family. Yeah. What do you mean by this?
2: Well, I've always felt that this is really important. As I started working with girls in the year 2000, traveling across the country, doing retreats, I saw that girls who had a healthy relationship with their parents tended to make healthier relationships in their dating life. And conversely, girls who especially didn't have a relationship with their dad, maybe through divorce or just awkward body changing, that they were struggling more. Mm-hmm. So there's some research that indicates that that's true, that there's a trend there. And so what is very clear to me is that mom and dad speaking into this matters. And if you survey girls and boys and say, who do you want to hear sexual advice from? They're not going to be, I'm excited to hear my mom and dad talk about sex. They're not, their eyes are going to roll into the back of their head. But when you get down to the root of it, they're going to say, the person I trust most on this topic is mom and dad. Mm-hmm. So it's really important. And let me say this. We do live in a culture that's trying to remove parental rights in so many spaces, especially related to the topic of sex and gender. So this is very countercultural, and I want to infuse the teenage girls that read this book with a different message. Yeah. The message that, you know, it's not your school counselor that needs to hear when you're struggling with something, it's mom.
0: Yeah, that is good, and I think that would save a lot of heartbreak.
2: Yeah.
0: Along the way that we're seeing now in court cases.
2: Absolutely.
0: Especially in transition court cases like that.
2: Exactly.
0: Gender dysphoria. All right, the last truth in your list is that sexual integrity pursues discipleship. Give me the understanding of that.
2: Yeah. Well, let's just take pornography, for example. Very prevalent. Very few of our teenage kids are not seeing pornography. Most of them are. And that can lead to a lifelong addiction. It did for my husband. A battle that he fought and is winning, but a hard battle that caused a lot of disruption in our marriage and in our life, in his heart, in his relationship with God. Most kids that stumble across pornography don't know what to do with that. Mm-hmm. And if they're not in some sort of accountability, they're probably going to do what any of us would do and fall into it deeper and deeper. So that's just one example of where having someone to talk to other than mom and dad, and I'm encouraging them to also be talking to mom and dad, but talking to your youth pastor, talking to an older, wiser college student who loves Jesus and loves you about my temptation on the internet, or my temptation in this dating relationship, or my loneliness in being a virgin and being made fun of in college or at school. This is a really important ingredient in living a life of sexual integrity. And I feel like every young person needs someone older and wiser than them advising them on this topic.
0: That's a good thought. The earlier in your life you can find that kind of mentoring relationship, the healthier you're going to be.
2: Yeah.
0: Mom and dad will do that through the younger years and teen years, but I think it's really healthy. It's something we do here at Focus for staff. You know, we encourage mentoring older staff or wiser staff with younger staff just to help them in their journey.
2: Yeah.
0: And I think it's a good thing to do in every workplace when it's healthy. Dana, this has been terrific. I hope you have felt the wisdom flowing out, and that's the goal here, just to give perspective and to give you encouragement as you parent, or if you're the girl or young woman who is in a spot where you're feeling like something's got to change, now's the day to do it. And one of the things you can do is get a copy of Dana's book, and The Bride Wore White, Seven Truths to Live in Sexual Integrity, No Matter Your Past. 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
1: What can dancing bees reveal about creation? 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
2: Most listeners to Creation Moments will know that honeybees communicate with each other through a complex dance. These dances are used by bee scouts who communicate the location, direction, and distance of a new food source to other bees. Researchers have now learned that there is more to this communication than simply dance. Scientists have discovered that bees can also hear the buzzing sounds that accompany the dance. More than that, scientists have been able to mimic those buzzing sounds, but they have not yet been able to reproduce the language that bees use. In order to further study bee communication, researchers in Denmark plan to construct a tiny robot dancing bee, which can be used to recruit real honeybees to food sources if they can learn the bees' language. In a previous Creation Moments program, we spoke about the recent discovery of an ancient bee encased in amber. Scientists said that even though the bee dated back to the beginning of flowering plants, it was just like modern bees. The Lord's message through all these lines of evidence, sophisticated bee society with complex communication, and the evidence that it has existed since bees were bees, is clear. If a robot dancing bee must be manufactured by intelligence, then the real dancing bees must have been made by an intelligent creator also.
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1: This is Max McLean. What did Jesus say to the churches in Sardis and Philadelphia? Listen to the Bible from Revelation 3. To the angel of the church in Sardis, write, "These are the words of him who holds the seven spirits of God and the seven stars. I know your deeds. You have a reputation of being alive, but you are dead. Wake up, strengthen what remains and is about to die, for I have not found your deeds complete in the sight of my God. Remember, therefore, what you have received and heard, obey it and repent. But if you do not wake up, I will come like a thief, and you will not know at what time I will come to you. Yet you have a few people in Sardis who have not soiled their clothes. They will walk with me, dressed in white, for they are worthy. He who overcomes will, like them, be dressed in white. I will never blot out his name from the book of life, but will acknowledge his name before my Father and his angels. He who has an ear, let him hear what the Spirit says to the churches. To the angel of the church in Philadelphia, write, These are the words of him who is holy and true, who holds the key of David. What he opens, no one can shut, and what he shuts, no one can open. I know your deeds. See, I have placed before you an open door that no one can shut. I know that you have little strength, yet you have kept my word and have not denied my name. I will make those who are of the synagogue of Satan, who claim to be Jews, though they are not, but are liars, I will make them come and fall down at your feet and acknowledge that I

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1: The Bible says that faith comes by hearing. 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

And once again, with those soaring strings and ethereal voices, I welcome you to Night Sounds. In case we haven't met before, my name is Bill Pierce, and we find ourselves doing this just about every night during the week on this station. Good to have you along. Question for you. Did you learn anything new today? Well, I guess it's pretty difficult to go through an entire 24-hour period without picking up some smidge of information en route. Different kinds of teachers, too. Actually, pain is one of them. And I've subtitled our time together tonight, Pain 101. Not exactly an elective course, but valuable nonetheless. Somebody cares about your pain. And that somebody, not to be mysterious, is the God who created us with the ability to detect pain. And certainly pain tells us where the source of problem and trouble is. So it does have good use to us. Pain has a focusing value. But its value depends on our point of view. Tonight I'd just invite you to stay with me. It may be a little bit intriguing to use pain as our point of reference because no one chooses it, and certainly it's not the greatest thing to happen along the pike, but it does have redeeming value. And someone actually cares about your pain. And I'd like to focus on that for just a moment here tonight as we turn to our first music

I was just looking in a book entitled Between Two Gardens, written by Jane Rubietta. She was speaking of a conversation she had with her then 8-year-old son as this particular book was being written. His name was Zach. The conversation cycled around the overused axiom, no pain, no gain. And many nights Zach awakened us, and he was moaning from the pain in his legs and shins. Well, Jane said one morning I glanced up when he thundered down the stairs for school, and I hugged him good morning and said in surprise, "You've grown a foot." "It must be those growing pains," he said, standing up soldier straight. "Do you think they were growing pains, Mom?" "Well, it could be. I've heard they can be quite painful." "Well, I sure hope so," he stated. "Why's that?" "Because I don't want to go through all that pain for nothing. Might as well grow through it." Well, that particular point of education was most likely whatever the type of pain. We can be bound by it, or we can harness its power, allowing it to lead us into places that we probably would never otherwise enter. Pain actually does have a focusing value, but its value really depends on our point of focus. To concentrate on the agony is like looking in a magic eye poster for the hidden picture to appear, seeing only the abstract, blurring particles. But to see the hidden picture, we've got to focus on a point somewhere beyond the collage-like pieces. Lamaze, maybe you've heard that, it's a method of moving through labor and delivery naturally. But it carries the same principle. I understand that in Lamaze, the woman, gripped in birthing pain, is trained to breathe evenly and to focus not on the pain, but on a point beyond the pain, outside of herself, a place of beauty or interest. And even Paul, the apostle of Jesus, I believe had this in mind when he wrote in 2 Corinthians 4:17 and 18, "For momentary light affliction is producing for us an eternal weight of glory far beyond all comparison." When we don't look at things which are seen, but at the things which are not seen, because the things which are seen are temporal, but the things which are not seen are eternal. So I guess the old axiom, when education presents itself, be alert enough to be there. Pain is a lesson in growth. It can be a lesson in grace and trust. Someone said in suffering, we learn to focus on the end, not the means. Jesus did not allow his anguish and pain to separate him from God or to deflect his focus. The benefit from pain. We must allow pain to teach us about ourselves and to educate us about God. We can actually be tutored by adversity. In writer Lynn Austin's work, My Father's God, she said a wise rabbi responds to his anguished pupil's questions about suffering with these words, "You may certainly question Yahweh or God, but ask the right questions. Ask him what he wants to teach you through this suffering. Ask which of your faults, like pride or self-sufficiency or self-righteousness, might be present. He's trying to purge these from you. Ask also which of his eternal qualities, like love and compassion and forgiveness, he wants to burn into your heart. Yes, go ahead, ask questions. Ask why he gave you the talents and gifts that he did, your excellent mind, your ability to lead others. Ask him what he wants you to do with your life.
Coming into the studio tonight, I must admit that I felt sort of low down in my spirit. And I sat down here and said, Lord, I'm not complaining, I'm not grumbling. I feel pretty good physically, but boy, I'm really down today. I'm not sure I ought to go on the air. That's the first thing I think about. How in the world can I come on the radio and face how many people? I don't know. With any certain amount of confidence, because I want to be consistent and not phony. But maybe it is through the suffering, through the unease, that we help others and we identify with others. Certainly I'm not in some ivory tower talking down to anyone. Being on the radio is quite a responsibility. And I think one of the biggest struggles that I face is to actually come on the air and open these microphones and play this music. Although I enjoy it, it's an art form. But it carries with it, at least in the kind of material that we're giving over the air, a certain type of consistent motivation and follow through. Otherwise, I'm just talking to thin air, little platitudes that don't mean anything. I respect you. And I also respect your listening time. I would like to be able to leave you with something worthwhile, some quote or some piece of music you'll hear that will stay with you through the days ahead. That's happened to me. I've heard a certain sentence, or I may have read it somewhere, and it burns itself into my consciousness, and I carry it with me. And if it's worth carrying, I want to make use of it. So tonight, maybe we both can learn something. I'd like to ask a friend, only by correspondence. His dad's written to me a couple of times and sent along some of Jamie's music. Jamie's his son, Jamie Slocum, one of the rising young talents in contemporary music. And yet with a certain amount of depth and insight that is somewhat unusual for a young teenager. This one is entitled, merely and simply, Wounded. We can perhaps learn something from this teenager as he wrote his own music and sings to both of us about suffering.

Jamie Slocum, the song Wounded. This is Night Sounds. I'm Bill Pierce with you. In case we've just joined you in the past few minutes or so, welcome. Taking just a couple of seconds break here to let you know that Night Sounds will be continuing after we leave the airwaves. We have the privilege of coming on, as I mentioned a few moments ago, five times a week, Monday through Friday usually on most stations, and during that time we meet many new people. And I really appreciate this privilege of being with you night by night like this, but I'd like to hear from you. If we can be of any added help in prayer support for your concerns, or sending such items as our catalog, which gives an overview of the various attended ministries of this outreach. Our mailing address is Night Sounds, Wheaton, Illinois, 60189. 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Our mailing address, once again, Night Sounds, Wheaton, Illinois, 60189. I quote good people. That's the strongest part of the continuity, usually, on Night Sounds, is when we read scripture or quote people of great abilities. Case in point is a physician with the name Dr. Paul Brand. He said in his work, In His Image, the portion of human anatomy that I've specialized in is that marvelous creation, the hand. He said, to my mind, nothing in all of nature rivals the hand's combination of strength and agility, tolerance and sensitivity. Our most wonderful activities, art, music, writing, healing, touching, are performed by hands. And it's natural then that when I think of the incarnation and the pain of God, I visualize the hands of Jesus. And I can hardly conceive, he said, of God taking on the form of an infant. He once had the tiny, jerky hands of newborns, with miniature fingernails and wrinkles and so on. The hands that had made the sun and stars were too small to reach the huge heads of the cattle, and too small to change his own clothes or put food in his mouth. And he remembered Jesus' hands on the cross. He said executioners of that day drove their spikes through the wrist, right through the carpal tunnel that houses finger-controlling tendons and the median nerve. It's impossible to force a spike there without crippling the hand into a claw shape. He allowed those hands to be marred and crippled and destroyed for us. Later, his weight hung from them, tearing more tissue, releasing more blood. Finally, in the last paroxysm of humanness, Jesus said simply, Father, into your hands I commit my spirit. The humiliation of the incarnation was over. The sentence was served. But then he appeared again in a closed room in front of his friends, and he held up those unmistakable hands that his disciples had watched when he performed miracles. Thomas, one of his friends, said, My Lord and my God, when he doubted him in the first few moments. But Jesus said, Touch my hands and see for yourself. And he did, and he was changed as we can be tonight. Not to be overly dramatic or poetic, but those hands can touch you through your spirit these very seconds we're together. He was wounded, said the prophet, Isaiah in chapter 53. He was wounded for our transgressions. He was bruised for our iniquities. The chastisement of our peace was upon him, and with his stripes we are healed.

that beautiful old hymn, speaking of the scripture of the prophet Isaiah, he was wounded for our transgressions. Tonight's program with a subtitle Pain 101, citing pain as perhaps one of the best teachers we'll ever sit under. Ruth Martindale wrote, speaking of the hands of Jesus, "Unclean," the leper screamed, and those who heard his cry knew well its tragic meaning and stood back to let him by. 'Twas only one who did not mind how near the leper came, but touched him with a healing hand. Yes, Jesus was his name. The blind, the lame, the suffering, ask them what they thought of those dear, loving hands of his, and how much joy they brought. Many a mother's little child knew the gentle tenderness of those dear hands upon his head in gentle, sweet caress. Oh, hands that ever sought to ease man's misery, have they taken in their wickedness and bound so painfully? And men today are binding his hands unwittingly in their constant, firm rejection of the man of Calvary. Tonight's program, Pain 101. If you haven't suffered pain, I'm sure there will be that occasion in the near future when you will recognize it. And we have a marvelous capacity to focus our attention, our hearts, our minds, our emotions on Jesus and on what he has to say. Paul the Apostle said it. Those things which are pure, of good report, lovely, noble, think, focus on these things.

Well, in our subject tonight, Pain 101, I certainly don't want you to hurt or suffer in any way, but if it does come your way, try to learn from it and let it get your attention and focus it on God. Thanks so much for sharing these moments with me tonight. I trust the Lord will take you safely through and into tomorrow, and until we meet again, to you, a peaceful and pain-free day.

0: 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Hi, this is Mike from The Morning Show. 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

Hi, I'm Becky, your afternoon host. Isaiah 52:7 says, "How beautiful are the feet of him who brings good news." Good news brings peace and happiness, and that's why we love the gospel so much, and we know that's why you do too. 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

Being a dad is harder than most of us make it look. 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
1: It's a great morning for praising Jesus. 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

Hi, this is Steve Sunshine, your midday host. Have you noticed how tense our country seems to be these days? It's important for us to keep in mind that God is still in control. We can't control the things or the people around us, but we can control our own thoughts and actions. It's not easy to be kind and caring when others aren't, and that's why we need each other. KPOF is here with the encouragement you need, and as a family, we all travel this journey together. Thanks for being part of the KPOF family.

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2: Well, hi kids, I'm Toby the Desert Tortoise.
3: Welcome to Nature Corner, Toby Tortoise.
2: I'm glad to be here, Uncle Bob.
3: Oh, glad to have you. Now, a tortoise is a turtle, right, Toby?
2: Oh, you've got it. I'm a brown turtle with a shell about a foot long and 8 inches wide.
3: Toby, I notice your front legs look like flippers. They're different. How come?
2: The wise, intelligent creator knew I would need them to dig a tunnel out here on the hot desert.
3: You burrow under the ground when it gets real hot, right?
2: Oh, yes, I'd be roast turtle if I didn't. Uncle Bob.
3: Where do you live, Toby Tortoise?
2: Out on California's beautiful Mojave Desert.
3: Oh, sure. In the land of great extremes.
2: That's right. That's what a desert is.
3: Why don't you tell the boys and girls about some of these extremes, okay?
2: In the summertime, the temperature soars up to 130 degrees by early afternoon. But at night, because the air is so clear out here, much of that heat escapes into the atmosphere and the temperature can drop to as low as 40 degrees.
3: Why, that's an 80-degree change in a matter of a few hours, Toby.
2: Well, that's the desert for you, a land of great extremes.
3: Does it rain much in the Mojave Desert?
2: We might get 5 inches of rain a year. Mm-hmm. Some years, a little more, some less.
3: Yeah. Sometimes the rain can come down in buckets full out on the desert.
2: And other times it won't rain for 6 months or more.
3: The desert, a land of great contrast.
2: You're right, and I love it dearly. It's been my home for almost 80 years.
3: Wait a minute. How old does a desert tortoise live to be, Toby?
2: 100 years is no problem, Uncle Bob.
3: Mm-hmm. Well, Toby, the boys and girls are really concerned how you can stay alive out on that hot desert.
2: Uncle Bob, my creator, the Son of God, taught me how, and he built me to survive here.
3: Okay, we're very interested in learning, Toby. So are the boys and girls.
2: Well, the Lord designed a special high, rounded shell to live in.
3: Now, why is it high and so rounded, Toby?
2: To keep me from becoming cooked out here on the desert.
3: All right, explain that.
2: Well, because my shell is rounded and quite high, it's domed shaped, see, the sun does not make it near as hot inside.
3: Okay, in other words, if your shell were low and sort of flat, it would absorb more heat from the sun.
2: Correct. It's a scientific fact that round things do not get as hot as flat-sided things.
3: Sure, that's why the intelligent creator made a cactus round.
2: Otherwise, it would get much too hot and die.
3: Boy, Toby Tortoise, this is interesting, because there are some turtles who do have a low, almost flat shell.
2: Oh, they were meant to live in cooler climates.
3: That's right. But because Christ the Creator designed you to live in the hot desert, he gave you a high, rounded, domed shell.
2: I really appreciate him for that, Uncle Bob. Because of it, I can survive.
3: You've got it. Now, Toby, you're a reptile, and reptiles are cold-blooded, correct?
2: Yes, that means my body is the same temperature as the air around it.
3: You have no thermostat inside to control your temperature?
2: That's right. That's what it means to be cold-blooded.
3: Okay, so when it's hot, you get hot.
2: But I dare not get too hot, Uncle Bob.
3: What do you do to prevent that, Toby Tortoise?
2: Two things. One is a scientific design by my intelligent creator. The other is common sense that he gave me.
3: Okay, go for it, Tobe. We want to hear.
2: The master designer put a special water bladder in my body that stores water that I get from the plants that I eat.
3: Mm-hmm. And that water helps you lower your body temperature when you get too hot?
2: Yes, I salivate.
3: You salivate. What does that mean?
2: That water produces saliva in my mouth, and I drool to keep cool.
3: You drool?
2: Yeah. To keep cool, man, cool.
3: Well, how does that work, Toby?
2: This saliva is cooler than the air around me, Uncle Bob. And when it gets too hot out here on the desert, I'll force some of my saliva out of my mouth and let it trickle down my chin and neck and onto my front legs.
3: And that helps you?
2: Oh, I mean, does it ever? That's what evaporation is, Uncle Bob. It cools me.
3: Drooling produces cooling.
2: Right. This is called thermoregulatory salivation. See how my maker helps me?
3: Oh, yes, I do. Now, what about that common sense you were talking about a moment ago?
2: I have an underground burrow where I spend a lot of my time, Uncle Bob.
3: Mm-hmm. I would imagine it's a lot cooler underground than on top.
2: Much cooler. I'm able to hack it down there.
3: What do you do for chow, though, Tobe?
2: Well, Uncle Bob, in the early spring, like March and April, the desert is a blaze of beautiful color.
3: Oh, yes, the spring flowers are in bloom.
2: Yes, like desert poppies, owl clover, tiny daisies, and lots of delicious desert plants.
3: You yum them?
2: Oh, I do, and they're delicious. Really, I eat very heavily in the early spring, and this lasts me during the hot, dry summers when everything is shriveled up out here.
3: Mm-hmm. But what do you do for a drink of water?
2: Well, I get most of my water from the plants that I eat.
3: Really?
2: Yes, but I also make a little shallow saucer in the ground to collect rain.
3: Hey, that's cool. Then when it rains, you go out there in your little puddle and get a drink.
2: Right.
3: But what about those 6 super hot summer months in the Mojave Desert when there's very little or no do then?
2: Well, a good share of that time I stay in my underground tunnel. I just come out early in the morning when it's cool, hoping to find a little to chow on.
3: Doesn't your body dehydrate?
2: Don't I run out of water and shrivel up, you mean?
3: Yes.
2: No, my maker gave me a special bladder to store my water, Uncle Bob.
3: Oh, that's a water storage tank for you then.
2: Yes. Now that tank gets its water from the plants I eat, and it also gets its water from my kidneys.
3: From your kidneys? I don't understand that.
2: My kidneys purify or clean nearly all of my wastewater, Uncle Bob.
3: You mean you have no liquid wastewater?
2: Hardly a drop, Uncle Bob. My only waste is a soft pellet.
3: So your wastewater is cleaned and recycled and stored in your bladder?
2: Yes, isn't that neat?
3: Oh, really? That's scientific evidence that you were designed to live in a hot, dry, desert climate where you would need every drop of water that you can get.
2: That just didn't happen by accident or evolution, Uncle Bob. Mm-hmm. That's a very intelligent scientific design by my creator.
3: Oh, you've got it. Toby, is it true that you hibernate?
2: Yes. Usually in October, the weather cools

0: Toby the Tortoise.
1: Moses.
2: Yes, Lord.
1: Tell the parents to teach their children my word. This is a command.
2: I'll do it, Lord.
3: What are you doing? That's what
4: it means. People!
5: Hold it. Moses is trying to talk.
4: People! The Lord Jehovah just talked to me, and he told me to tell you parents that it is very important for you to teach your children his word. In fact, he has commanded me to tell you to teach your children at home.
6: Yes.
4: I don't know how I'm going to do that with my children, Moses.
3: Yes, what are we supposed to tell them?
4: All right, the Lord has spoken to me. He's told me his word. I will tell it to you. You teach your children then.
7: Give us an example.
4: Right. All right. The Lord Jehovah said, you shall love the Lord your God with all of your heart and with all of your soul and with all of your might.
8: All right, people, see if we can remember that so we can teach our children. Ready?
9: You shall love the Lord your God with all of your heart and with all of your soul and with all of your might.
4: Now tell your children that. And as the Lord tells me new things, I'll tell them to you so you can teach your children.
3: Moses, how frequently should we teach our children?
4: The Lord Jehovah said you should do it when you sit in your house, and when you walk by the way, and when you lie down, and when you rise up.
7: Well, I guess I'm going to become a teacher.
10: That sounds like we're supposed to do this every day, Jacob.
11: That's the opinion I get too, Esther.
4: Parents, God said, you shall teach these things to your children diligently.
12: Teach our children diligently? Well, I don't understand, Moses.
13: Explain more.
3: Help us, Moses.
0: Let's see if we can talk with Moses and ask him to explain this to us. What he says is found in Deuteronomy chapter 6, and it might be helpful to you.
4: Yes, and what did you want?
0: Moses, maybe you could explain to us what you meant when you said that parents are supposed to diligently teach their children the Word of God.
4: This is what I meant. Watch here.
0: You've got a knife. You're sharpening at it.
4: That's right. See?
0: Boy, you made that knife sharp.
4: I certainly did. Now, that's what that word teach really means in our Hebrew language. We say it like this, shonan, but it means to sharpen.
0: Okay, I think I see it, Moses. The parents sharpen their children's minds.
4: Yes, just like I was sharpening that knife a moment ago, parents are supposed to sharpen their children's minds. In other words, make them keen.
0: To be good, clear thinkers.
4: That's the idea, yes. Parents are supposed to sharpen their children's minds.
0: Okay, now, Moses, you were sharpening that knife a minute ago with that piece of stone. What do parents use on their children's minds, you know, to sharpen them?
4: They use the Word of God, the Holy Scriptures.
0: Okay, so Moses, that's what you mean when you say that parents are supposed to diligently teach their children the Word of God.
4: That's right.
0: What else did God say parents are supposed to do?
4: Well, after they sharpen their children's minds with the Word of God, then they're supposed to just talk about it.
0: Talk about the Scriptures?
4: Yes, in a very natural way, like when they sit down in their house and when they go out for a walk.
0: Boy, that's interesting. Then children realize talking about the Word of God is a very natural thing.
4: Sure, that's what God wants it to be. While they sit in their house and while they walk by the way. And also, when they lie down and when they get up.
0: Going to bed and waking up the next morning.
4: Hey, that's the idea, yes. Parents are supposed to end the day and begin a new day with their children, teaching them the Word of God.
0: And that's something they're supposed to do in the home.
4: Yes, that's a commandment from God.
0: You know, Moses, I can't help but think that the home life would be a whole lot better if more parents would do that.
4: Yes, then they would know what God thinks and how He can help them in their daily life.
0: You know, Moses, I just happened to think of this. Parents can't do this for their children unless they know the Word of God themselves.
4: That's right. They need to be in the Scriptures themselves before they can teach their children. They've got to set an example.
0: Thank you, Moses. I've learned a lot from you today.
3: Dad, I got a lot out of that.
0: Well, I'm glad, son. It was from Deuteronomy chapter 6. Now, how did that help you?
3: Well, of course, I'm young. I'm only 11. But someday I might get married. My wife and I might have children.

0: Children, we want to do exactly what Moses said.
1: Wow, I'm proud of you. I guess the message got through to you.
0: Loud and clear, Dad. Not disobeying God.
1: You know something, son? There are a lot of Christian homes today that don't do this.
0: Wow, just think how much better they'd be if they did, Dad. Their kids would grow up knowing the Word of God.
1: Oh, that's a positive way to look at it, son. See, why don't you turn quickly to Proverbs 6:22, okay?
0: Okay. Proverbs 6, got it, 22.
1: Proverbs 6 talks to parents, telling them to teach their children the Word of God.
0: And verse 22 says, the commandments that your mom and dad teach you will guide you when you walk about. When you sleep, they'll watch over you. And these commandments will talk to you when you wake up.
1: Now, doesn't that sound like Deuteronomy 6, verse 7?
0: Yes, when you go for a walk, when you lie down, and when you rise up.
1: That's right. These are the times that Moses said parents are supposed to teach their children the Word of God.
0: You know, Dad, that's going to be easy to remember. Chapter 6 of both of those books, Deuteronomy and Proverbs.
1: Well, son, we've talked enough about it right now. Let's do it. Let's get together with Mom and study the Word of God. Okay, that's Storybook Room today, Uncle Bob. Till next time, cheerio.
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0: one gift that God has given me, the love of books, the golden key that opens an enchanting door to worlds I never knew before, a world of imagination that carried me from pole to pole, within a twinkling eye and back again. 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The world of my bookshelf, I'll remember it always.
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0: When there's a rainbow in the sky, the clouds around go smiling by. There's a promise written there of our Father's love and care. When there's a rainbow... Oh, sorry, I didn't know it was time to visit with you again. Hope I didn't disturb you with my singing. I mean, I know I can tell a story, but the singing part, well, it's better I keep it to myself. But the reason why I was singing that particular song was because I was thinking about you all and the story I was going to tell you about the red and green plaid shirt and the storm. Now, you're probably wondering what a shirt and a storm have to do with a rainbow. Well, they do connect. And some of it'll make sense now and some later. But where was I before that? I just finished ruling my spirit, went on home to finish the chores, and somehow explained to Mom and Dad how I overcame a great temptation by ruining my new shirt. I just pedaled out to the house and parked my bus.
3: Bill, come quickly! The storm's coming fast and I need your help!
4: Mom, I've got something to tell you!
3: Not now, Billy. Those are green clouds and that means hail. You run and shut the barn door. I don't want the load of hay to get wet. Your dad's putting the horses away.
4: Okay, Ma, but we gotta talk. You see, Ma, I ruled my spirit today, and I better get those barn doors shut.

0: Well, looks like we're settled in for a little wait. Say, did you get your bike put away?
1: Yes, sir. Put Mixie in the barn so she wouldn't get wet, too.
2: Maybe she'll catch some mice for us.
3: Oh, that's all right, Charlotte Ann. It's only thunder. Nothing to be afraid of. Oh, all right, Charlotte. Mama's here. Nothing to fear. See, I'm holding you real tight.
0: You know, I wish I was two again. Those two-year-olds just have to cry, and right away they get attention.
3: Why, Ted, I didn't know you felt neglected.
0: Oh, I didn't say that. I just thought it'd be nice to be a kid again.
1: Well, I think it's going to be great to be grown up.
3: And I think it's wonderful to be just where I am, all grown up and the wife of a fine, strong man with two lovely children.
1: And a cat and a dog and cows, horses, chickens.
3: And a drain full of dishes that have to be dried by my favorite son.
1: What? I'm your only son.
3: Oh, that doesn't mean you can't be my favorite.
1: Even if I don't want to dry the dishes?
0: Go ahead now. I'll dry them, son.
1: Can't I sit here for a while by the fire?
0: Well, you do, and when the storm stops, we'll be that far behind for getting ready to go to town.
1: Okay, got you, Dad.
0: You got a fine boy there, Mrs. Collins.
3: Well, he takes after his fine father.
0: Why, Mrs. Collins, you certainly know how to make a man feel like a million.
3: That's because you are a million, and much more. Don't forget to wash your ears and neck.
0: Who are you talking to?
3: Both of you.
4: What's she telling you for, Dad?
0: Well, because... Well,
3: because
0: she...
3: both of you have a habit of forgetting.
0: Just what I was going to say.
3: Mm-hmm.
0: I give up. I submit myself to the inspection.
3: Before you do, shut the water off. We don't want to waste it. Now, let's see. Ted Collins passes inspection.
0: Thank you, ma'am.
3: Bill Collins, you're next. Well, my goodness, Bill. What'd you do? Fall into a pile of ashes?
4: Oh, you might say that. That's what I wanted to talk to you about. You see... so hard. Remember, beauty is only skin deep.
3: That's what I'm doing, dear. I'm skinning you. Now, what were you saying?
4: Well, remember when you came home and I said I wanted to tell you something?
3: I remember. There. Clean as a whistle.
4: Well, you see, when I went over to Mrs. Till's to deliver the cake, well, Tom and I... We got into a kind of a spat, you know?
0: I hope you didn't get into a fight.
4: Oh, no, sir. Not a fist fight.
0: Now, what do you mean by that?
4: Well, you see, Shorty and Tom sort of took sides, you know? And Tom threw water in my face, but I didn't hit him. I just took my bike and started home. But I was real mad. And when I passed the place where Shorty's tent was pitched, I was going to take a rock and throw it at the tent and split the canvas.
3: Bill! Oh, I'm surprised, Dad.
4: I didn't do it, though, Mom. Well, I knew I made a mistake by letting myself get angry when Tom threw water at me, and I said some pretty nasty things, but they really got me mad. But then I remembered what Reverend Ortland said. Well, actually, Big Jim sort of reminded me when I went to visit him.
3: What did Reverend Ortland say?
4: He said, let me see if I can remember it. He that is slow to anger is better than the mighty, and he that ruleth his spirit... than he that taketh a city. Well, I remembered it, and I ruled my spirit. I didn't throw a rock, and I started on home.
3: That's very good, Bill. But what's that got to do with your dirty neck?
4: Well, just as I was starting to get on my bike, I saw some smoke coming from near the tent. Well, I took a look, see? It was a small brush fire, probably because Shorty and Tom forgot to put out their campfire. So I put it out.
0: With what?
4: That's another part of the story. I couldn't find anything to use to beat out the flames, and there wasn't any time to lose, so I took my new shirt and soaked it in the creek and used it. Ma, believe me, if there was any other way, I wouldn't have never
3: son,
4: have done it.
3: Get excited. What's so important about a new shirt when it was used for a good cause?
4: You mean you're not mad?
3: Not even angry. Now, where'd you put it?
4: Back porch. I sort of wanted to break it to you gently.
3: Well, that's very nice of you. I'll catch the phone. You two get ready.
4: Boy, is Mom great. She didn't even get mad.
0: The word is angry, son.
4: Yeah, angry. But she didn't.
0: Why should she, Bill?
4: Because I ruined my shirt.
0: Yes, but you ruled your spirit, son. And that's worth a lot more than keeping a new shirt new. I'm proud of you, Bill. Real proud. Well, let's take a look-see in the closet. What shirt should I wear?
4: How about your brown and yellow plaid? Yeah, I saw Mom mending it this morning.
0: Good idea. Look at those fine little stitches. You know, Bill, this is only one of the thousands of reasons why I think your mother is a very wonderful person. Look at this. There are over a score of stitches in this one little patch. Your mother's hands made every one of them.
2: You two youngsters ready yet?
0: Almost. Hey, run into your room and get your shirt on now.
4: Okay.
2: Not yet. I want you two to go over to the window. There's a surprise out there.
4: From who?
2: From someone who helps you rule your spirit.
4: Oh, wow, is it beautiful.
2: More beautiful than a picture postcard. I do set my bow in the cloud.
0: You know, I can't decide what's more beautiful. You, Mrs. Collins, or that rainbow?
5: Dad was right. I remember Mom's face. She was radiant. It seems she wasn't looking just at the rainbow with its beautiful colored arch hanging over the east, but at something a lot farther away. Maybe she was thinking about the one who gave the world the very first rainbow there ever was. Well, we headed into the town that night. Mom went to the grocery store to shop and see the different women who were on our party telephone line. Checked to see if there were any new babies born anywhere and what their names were. Dad nearly always managed to find quite a few other husbands on a street corner somewhere. I was left off at the candy store, with money enough for Cracker Jacks and peanuts. Most of the gang would be there, and we'd just walk round and around the main block of Main Street. When I got there this particular night, everybody looked real sad. When I asked what was going on, I sure got a sense.
6: Hi, fellas. Sorry I'm late.
7: Hi, Bill.
4: Oh, well, we were sort of delayed.
8: That's all right. We just got here ourselves.
4: What's everybody looking so sad for?
9: There ain't nothing to be happy about.
4: What do you mean, Circus?
9: Tell him, Poetry.
10: I don't want to talk.
9: Well, will you tell him, Big Jim?
8: Lightning struck the big sugar tree down by the north road and killed all the horses.
4: You mean Poetry's horse was killed?
10: Yes.
4: Oh, Poetry, I'm sorry. Thunderball meant a lot to all us.
11: Thunderball was about 10 feet from the other horses when they found him.
10: I'll bet he didn't want to die and sort of tried to get away from the tree.
8: Knew you needed him, Poetry.
4: Poetry, I'm really sorry. I wish there was something we could do.
8: You're doing all you can, Bill, just by sharing the sorrow. Now, why don't we all take a quiet walk around Main Street?
4: Yeah.

0: So that's what happened. Poetry really loved Thunderball. I really hate those electric storms, Dad. Bad enough for Thunderball, but what if poetry had been there?
1: Well, Bill, it's about one chance in a million that any human being would ever be struck by lightning. The unfortunate thing was, the horses were under a very high tree. And lightning does strike tall trees more often than low ones. So if you boys ever get under a tree for shelter from the rain, be sure it's a low tree and not a tall one.
2: Got quiet all of a sudden. What are you thinking, Bill?
0: Just about tall trees, Mom. That's all.
3: I sure was thinking about tall trees. I remember my mind taking a worried leap down to Shorty Long's new tent, which I'd kept from getting burned. That tent was pitched not more than a few feet from the base of the giant cottonwood. What if there'd come up a terrible electric storm sometime when Shorty and Tom were in the tent? What if lightning would strike the extra tall cottonwood? And after the storm, we'd find two dead boys inside the tent. I figured somebody ought to tell those boys to move the tent farther from the tree. Now, just who this somebody was going to be, well, you guessed it. But I remember having quite a battle about it. One of Poetry's favorite poems, which he'd given in a reading once, kept going round and round in my head. Part of the poem that wouldn't leave my mind went something like this. The good little boy and the bad little boy both live in the house with me. But it is quite strange, I can look and look, yet only one boy I see. It all came back to snatch a bazooka inside me. It wasn't only just part of me, but was me. Actually, myself. I wanted to tell Shorty Long to move his tent away from the tall cottonwood. But my stubborn Bill Snatcher Pazooka Collins wouldn't let me do it. The fight between me and me was going to have to stop. But, sorry, folks, we gotta wait until next time to tell you what happened.
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1: Happy Father's Day.
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2: Hey, I'm Zach. Glad you guys could make it out to the baseball field today. You have your gloves and helmets? Good. You're definitely going to need them for today's game because I hear there are some hard hits into foul territory. As a matter of fact, some of them might go beyond Gilead.

0: by four runs with Michael Morrison on third, Matt Stevens on second, and Dave Haynes up to bat. And he hits it out of the ballpark. A home run. And now Coleraine is up by nine. It's looking good right now for Coleraine to head to the state semifinals and then on to the Big League World Series playoffs.
1: Way to go, Coleraine. That's how you do it.
2: Bill, what are you doing here?
1: Here? I love sports, all kinds, and this is a great age with kids and sports.
2: Oh, yeah.
1: All the energy. There's nothing better to watch.
2: Yes, sir.
1: Nice slide. Good job.
3: Yeah.
1: Oh,
4: that's wonderful. Oh, I love to hear all the cheers from the crowd. And there's already so much excitement now.
1: Oh, hello, Miss Andrews. It's nice to see you here, too. Okay, I have a confession to make.
4: That sounds ominous.
1: Oh, it's not that bad. I just, well, I needed to talk to you.
4: Which one of us?
1: Well, all of you. Mr. and Mrs. Morrison and Miss Andrews, too. I thought if I could find you here, I might get a chance to check out a few minutes of the game as well.
2: Yeah, sounds like a great idea to me. Two birds with one stone.
1: Exactly. So it looks like there's a little lull in the action while we're between innings. Got a few minutes to talk?
2: Sure.
4: Sounds good to me.
5: Richter's Bed and Breakfast. How may I help you? Oh, I'm sorry. I'm afraid we're booked solid for the next week. Yes, you're welcome. These baseball games have been better for business than I'd imagined. Now, what do we have here? A fax? Wait a minute, that can't be right. If I'm reading that right, it can't be. Hello, Richter's Bed and Breakfast. Oh, hello, yes, I did just get this fax and was going to call to... Well, yes, but... You can't be serious. This isn't what we agreed on. I know perfectly well who you are. Oh, there's no need to take that tone. I'm going to be consulting an attorney. Because there's no way I'm going to let this happen. Not a chance.
6: So, Bill, what's up?
1: Well, John, Mary, Grace, I have news for you.
4: Oh? Mm-hmm.
1: Yes, and I wanted to share it personally rather than by phone. As you all know, we've been having trouble figuring out the water situation near your place.
4: Yes?
1: It's a real swamp out there, and nothing we could do brought the water level down. At first, we thought it was a water main or some sort of underground well that wasn't mapped anywhere, but we just couldn't find it when we searched. And everything kept filling with water, even after we pumped it.
6: Yes, so what did you learn?
1: You live right next to a very large natural spring that's created a wetland.
6: What?
1: Yes.
4: We've never heard anything about that before.
1: Well, we hadn't either. It didn't turn up on any of our survey reports or in any of the testing we did. No maps of it, nothing.
7: Oh, that's odd. So, what does that mean?
1: Well, we won't be able to build anything there at all. At least not as we'd planned. We'll be turning the campus around.
6: You what?
1: Well, you just can't build a road on a wetland. From all of our reports and information, it doesn't look as if it would support a two-track, let alone an expressway.
7: But we've never had any problem.
6: No.
1: Yes, apparently it's just isolated to that specific area north of Miss Andrews' house.
6: Well, how about that? I never would have imagined. So what happens next? I mean, you said something about turning the campus around?
1: Yeah, that's what we're looking at right now. Instead of being right at the front of headquarters and living on a four-lane highway, your road won't change at all, and you'll be living on the back end of things.
7: Oh.
1: And Miss Andrews, I'm glad you never took us up on any of those offers to move you. It looks like you won't need to move now.
7: Praise God.
4: Yes. Thank you, Lord, for taking care of us.
6: Amen.
1: Yes, well, I'm glad to have been able to share the good news with you. I just wish we could have saved Mr. Key's house. It would have been nice to have a place to keep special guests when they visit or... Well, either way, I'm going to suggest that they make Mr. Key's memory garden a centerpiece of a meditation area. We'll expand the garden around it. It'll really be a nice, quiet place for Gilead Lane, especially after everything you've been through.
6: Bill, I can't tell you how much this means to us.
1: You don't need to, John. Just enjoy.
8: What's happening now? Isn't it over yet?
7: No, not yet. yet. The other team still has another chance at bat.
3: Oh, wow, we're so close to the end. I hope he misses so Coloring wins.
1: Yeah.
0: And here it comes. Parker up to bat. Two outs, two runners on base, and they brought it up to two runs behind Coloring. That's a lot of twos, and a lot riding on this one play. Here comes the windup, and he swings.
3: Oh, no!
1: Wait.
0: It's a foul ball, and it's been caught by the first baseman. It's out. The batter is out, and the Coloring Wildcats have just won the game. They're on to the state semifinals.
8: Yes, look, there they go.
3: This is the last time we see you on Gilead Lane.
5: Now, Hope, there may be some more bulldozing with the garden and some other things.
8: Yeah, but they won't be threatening to knock Grace's house down.
5: Well, that's true.
3: Okay, so this is the last time we see you guys on Gilead Lane trying to knock down one of our friends' houses. Right?
5: Yes, that's right.
9: Hey, Mom. What's for lunch?
5: Simple. Sandwiches, chips, fruit salad, take your pick.
9: Leftover ham from dinner.
5: Uh-huh.
9: I think I'll make a sandwich.
3: Hey, Tim, let's go say goodbye to them. I think I see Sam out there.
8: Okay.
5: Stay in the front yard and wave. Don't run toward those bulldozers.
3: Okay.
8: Hey, Dad's home.
3: Oh. Hey, did you see the bulldozers leaving?
10: Yes, I did.
5: John, you're home early. Is everything all right?
10: Oh, yeah. Yeah, things were light at the office, and, well, I thought this would be a good time to drive to West Town and visit the surveyor's office.
5: Oh.
11: West Town? You're going to West Town?
10: Yes, I am. What's the sudden interest in West Town?
5: Yeah, Mike, I've never seen you this interested in a trip to West Town before.
9: Come on, guys. You know. We're going up against West Town in the state semifinals.
5: Uh-huh.
9: And today's Thursday, isn't it?
10: Yes, it is. All day.
9: That's so old, Dad.
10: I know, but it's still fun, isn't it?
11: Oh.
10: Oh, come on. But I get the distinct impression that I'm not going to be taking this trip to West Town on my own, am I? You gotta come along, keep your old dad company, huh?
9: Yeah, that'd be awesome.
10: Ah, you can help me figure out all this surveying paperwork, then.
9: Well, actually, Dad, I was hoping you'd drop me off at West Town Field.
10: Oh, West Town Field? Why would that be?
9: They have open practice on Thursdays.
10: Oh, and here I thought you just wanted to keep me company.
9: Well, I do. I'd go anyway, but the practice...
10: Yeah.
9: Can I call Matt and see if he can come, too?
10: Sure. How about we make a day of it? I take the two of you to Casa Grande for dinner, too.
9: Yes! I'm going to call him right now.
10: Go on.
9: Thanks, Dad.
10: Yeah.
12: Monica, I cannot have this discussion with you right now. I'm busy. I'm really sorry, Mr. Garland. I apologize for the interruption.
13: It's all right, Kelly. I understand emergencies. I'll come back Monday afternoon and we can continue our discussion. Good day, Mrs. Richter.
5: And to you, Bob.
12: Have Judy make the appointment for you, Mr. Garland. Tell her to rearrange whatever she needs to in my schedule, and have a good weekend. Monica, you do know that you have appointment times just like anyone else. You have a standing appointment tomorrow morning. This couldn't wait until then?
5: No, it most certainly could not.
12: All right. What's the big emergency?
5: It's this paperwork. I've been looking it over for a few days, and I can't figure out what it means.
12: What's this about? Monica, this doesn't look good.
5: I know. I tried to figure it all out, but... Well, I'm hoping you can explain it to me.
12: Well, it looks like Richter Properties is going to be in trouble, Monica. Quite a few of them. At the very least, this apartment building and this office space over here and... Maybe even this one, too.
5: What? You can't mean it.
12: Yes, I do.
5: Then you need to fix it. Legally, they can't just take over my property without my permission.
12: Actually, this is the same thing that the mayor and his neighbors ran into on Gilead Lane. Yes, they can. It's for the good of the town and the economy, remember?
5: Of course I remember. But they can't mean that getting rid of other businesses and means of income can be better for the town. A couple of houses on a broken-down old street are far different than an apartment building full of gainfully employed people.
12: I can make the argument, but Monica, this doesn't look good. It doesn't look good at all.
5: Well, fix it! That's why I pay you. Fix it!
12: I'll do some research, but don't get your hopes up, Monica. Organizations like this, they don't mess around. They know what they can do, and they do it. They don't stop to think about the people in their way. They just go forward. They didn't care about the Morrisons or Grace Andrews
5: Who
12: or...
5: Who does care about the Morrisons or that Andrews woman? Just get this fixed. Do you understand me? No one treats Monica Richter this way. No one.
9: So what'd you find out at the survey office? Is our house safe?
10: Yes, it is. Everything's fine. They're going to be doing some more research to find the exact parameters of the wetland, but it appears that our house, Grace's house, and even Mr. Key's property are all just outside the edges of this thing. And now, because of this wetland, no one can build or do anything else with Gilead Lane except let us live there.
9: What's that song we sing at church about opening up the floodgates?
10: Yes, sir. Who would have known that the floodgates were underground behind Grace's house? But, now, what did you guys learn at practice? Huh? Think it's going to help you win the big game?
11: Oh, yeah, we learned a lot of stuff.
9: Yeah, it'll definitely help, Dad. The stuff we learned about how they practice, It's great. I never thought about some of it before.
10: Really?
11: Yeah, thanks for bringing us with you, Mr. Morrison.
9: Yeah, Dad.
10: Oh, no, it's my pleasure. Now, what are we going to have for dinner this evening? Huh? Enchiladas, chimichangas, burritos, tacos?
11: Burritos.
9: Tacos.
10: And sopapillas all around.
9: Huh? Yes.
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9: Over here, Matt. Yeah, nice one.
15: Great hit, Greg. Good one. Step in a little more, and you'll hit it out of the park next time. Okay, let's take a break, guys.
9: Oh, man. It's hot out, man.
15: You guys are doing a great job. Take a few minutes now to hydrate and cool off before we keep going.
16: Hey, Matt, I heard you and Morrison went to the West Elm practice.
17: You did? Really?
9: Oh, yeah. It was really awesome. I mean, they don't take breaks.
16: They don't? What do you mean?
11: The whole time we were there, beginning to end, they never stopped once.
9: I think that builds up resistance.
16: What?
9: You know, if you play and don't take breaks all the time, then you don't get tired when it's time to play the game. Makes sense to me.
17: That's a good point. Never thought of it that way, Mike.
11: And they practice twice a day.
9: They're going to be way ahead of us if we don't start working harder.
17: Yeah, come on.
15: Whoa, Wait. Hold on a minute there. It doesn't work that way.
9: What do you mean, Coach?
15: When you play long and hard and you don't take breaks, it wipes you out. There are rules in place about the way you're supposed to do things, and they're there for a reason. Practices and breaks, it's not good to ignore them.
9: But if it helps you get better, isn't that okay?
15: No, Mike. The rules are in place. Breaking them is breaking them. And people who are much wiser than you and I put those rules in place. We have a good system now, and we're solid. Let's keep doing what we did to get us here, and we'll be fine. All right?
17: Okay. All right, Coach. Sense.
15: Besides that, we want you guys to learn long-term strategies for success. Some of those things they're doing might give them immediate benefit, maybe winning a game or two. But they can't go on that way. They're going to burn out.
16: Yeah, that's a good point.
15: I'd love to see all you guys in long-term careers in baseball or any other sport you'd like. But I don't want to burn you out for a trophy now. Although, I wouldn't mind a trophy now,
11: yes.
15: As long as we get it the right way. Everyone cooled off enough?
11: Yeah, I guess.
15: I think it's time to practice hitting those fastballs. Morrison, up to bat.
9: Ha! See?
3: Oh.
9: I got it.
3: Just
9: enough to make it to the fountain.
3: How did you do that?
18: Yeah.
3: I've been missing all the points this game.
19: I'm glad I'm reading a book. Sounds like the game's getting tough.
3: It is. Mike's about to win.
20: You're good, Mike. Did you put a spin on that when you rolled it?
21: Seriously. Okay, it's my turn. Although I don't know if I can beat that.
3: Ooh. Ouch, Tim, the bridge.
21: Yeah.
22: Hey, Mike. You got one of those email alert things you signed up for. Something about the game.
9: Really?
3: Mike!
21: Oh, hey! Look out!
9: Oh, I'm sorry. Wow, I didn't mean to do that. Well, I guess the game's over.
21: Yep, guess so. Hey, want to go get some popcorn, Hope?
20: Yeah.
2: Hey, who's picking up the game?
20: We'll help you, Haley.
2: Come on, Tim. Thanks.
9: Oh. What's the email say?
22: Something about an injury?
9: What? Are you kidding?
22: Mike, why don't I just let you sit down here and read?
9: Yeah, thanks, Justin. Hey, everyone.
20: Hi, guys.
9: Oh, no. Wow.
4: Mike, what's wrong? Are you all right?
9: There was an injury. Westtown's pitcher hurt himself at practice.
10: Oh, no, that can't be good, huh?
9: Well, sort of. I mean, good for our team, but wow. Westtown's gonna be hurting.
4: What about the boy?
9: I don't know. It doesn't say a lot right now, except that he's out of the game Saturday for sure.
4: Aw.
9: And he's one of their best players. I mean, he's the key to a lot of their big plays.
20: What's up?
4: Someone on Westtown's team got hurt.
20: Whoa! What's that mean? Coleraine's gonna win for sure?
9: Not necessarily. You never know what might happen, but it helps us.
20: You don't sound too happy about that, Mike. Shouldn't you be?
9: No. It'd be tough being him. I mean, if I got hurt and got pulled out of a game this big, I don't know what I'd do. That's just rough.
20: Are you gonna pray for him?
9: Yeah, of course I am. I mean, this is a game, a big one. But if he ends up hurting himself badly enough, it could ruin his career. And this guy, Kirk Harmon, he's good enough to have a career in baseball.
10: Really?
9: Yeah. There have already been scouts looking his way.
10: Oh.
9: This could ruin all of that for him.
4: You know, Mike, it's good to hear that you have it in perspective.
22: Yeah, it is.
20: But still, womp him on Saturday!
22: That's a good way to put it, Hope.
9: I do want to womp him, Hope. I just want him to be okay, too.
0: And here we are with Coleraine up by 5 and Westtown looking a little tired. The pitcher's arm seems to be getting soft, and he's almost giving away the plays at this point. It looks like Coleraine's in this to win it, and wait, what's this?
7: John, it looks like...
10: I know, but it can't be right.
20: Hey, what's happening? I don't get it.
0: Yes, it is. Westtown's bringing in Harmon out of the bullpen. Earlier today, he was out of the game for an injury, but the coach must feel he's doing well enough to come in and cover for the rest of the game.
20: What? I thought he wasn't allowed to play.
10: So did I.
7: I wonder what Mike thinks.
9: Coach, he can't play Harmon. Isn't that against the rules?
15: That's tough, Mike. If the doctor hasn't cleared him, it could be. I don't know. It's not up to me. I just trust that the coach knows what he's doing and that he's keeping those boys as safe as he can.
9: But, Coach, what if they win?
15: Then they win. But we played by the rules we set out, and we didn't change something just to win. We did it the right way. Now, come on. Let's go, Mike. You're up.
9: All right.
20: Is it almost over? I mean the game. Did we win yet?
22: Not yet, Hope. We're close, though.
4: That boy doesn't look good. Is he...
20: Oh, did you see that?
4: What happened? John, he's...
10: I know. Look, he's getting up now. Oh, they're helping him off the field. And there's a doctor.
20: That boy! Is he okay?
4: I don't know, Hope. I don't know.
0: And this game's about to take a very interesting turn, folks. That's the league official in charge of today's ball game out there on the mound talking with the coaches. Stick around, folks. You won't want to miss this.
18: Mr. Satter?
23: Yes?
18: Mr. Mincer is on the phone for you. Line 4.
23: Thank you, Sarah. Mincer, hello. How are things in Coleraine?
24: Hello, Mr. Satter. It's good to speak to you, sir.
23: What do you need, Mincer?
24: Well, I was calling to talk to you about the Richter situation, Richter Properties.
23: Yes?
24: Well, it's not exactly what Monica signed up for. She's obviously distraught, and she's consulting attorneys, and...
23: What do I care if Coleraine's almost mayor is a little upset? You think some small-town attorney frightens me?
24: No, not at all. I just... Well... That's not what she bargained for, that's all.
23: It's for the good of the company. Peace of heaven, Mincer. You do what you need to do, remember? Whatever it takes to get ahead. So what if someone gets bumped along the way? It's where you get that matters, not how you get there.
24: I understand. I do. It's just... It could get messy down here.
23: Messy? Bah, I don't care about messy. Monica Richter's made her own bed. Let her lie in it. She did what she did with that money by her choice. She's going to reap the rewards now.
24: Rewards? She's going to lose half of her income, if not more.
1: You play with the big boys, you get hurt sometimes. She'll get up, brush it off. But it has nothing to do with us. Her choices, her decisions, not ours. Clean it up, Minter. Get us out of this mess legally. We need to be as far away from Monica Richter as we can when all this evidence comes to light. Cut all ties. We have nothing to do with any of them. We take over the properties. We finish all dealings with her and we move on our plans for peace of heaven. But we do it without our names being mixed up with Monica Richter. Got it?
24: Yes, sir. I understand.
6: Good afternoon, folks, and thanks for coming out to the game. We appreciate each and every one of you that have supported the teams as they've gotten to this point. Unfortunately, we have an announcement to make. Due to several rule violations discovered by the league, we are disappointed to share that the Westtown youth baseball team has been disqualified. The game is now forfeit. Coleraine will be moving on to the state semifinals.
16: Right, yes, we
11: awesome.
16: Won.
11: What? No way. That stinks.
16: What do you mean, we won?
11: We did not win. We got it handed to us on a platter.
8: Yeah.
11: We didn't even earn it.
16: We definitely won.
11: Get out of here.
15: Okay, hold on, guys. I know it's not how we expected to move on, and it's a tough call, but we did earn it. We did the right thing. We played the right way. We followed the rules, and it got us here. And we'll continue doing that and get as far as we can. I have no doubt we can take state if we want it.
8: But coach...
15: Yes, Mike?
8: How's Kirk Harmon? Is he all right?
16: Yeah, is he okay?
15: Well, in the conference on the mound, I heard from their team doctor. He'll be fine, but I don't know if he'll play ball again.
11: Oh, no.
15: It's a really sad situation.
8: Wow, that's awful.
11: Yeah, that is terrible.
15: The rules are in place for a reason. They keep people safe, whether they realize it or not.
8: Yeah. That's a tough lesson to learn, Coach. I hope he's okay.
15: Me too. It's really sad when someone has to learn a lesson the hard way. But you ever hear the phrase, you reap what you sow?
8: Yeah, it's in the Bible. Galatians, I think.
15: That's a good parallel here. They weren't following the rules, and they weren't doing what they were supposed to be doing. They were planning bad things. It's only a matter of time when you make choices like that, you know? Plant those seeds, they're gonna grow into something, and you might not like what it is. It's too bad that the lesson had to be learned by one of the kids.
11: Yeah.
15: Now, guess what, boys?
16: What?
15: We're going to the semifinals.
16: Yes.
15: We've got a lot of work to do.
8: All right, hands in, guys. Coleraine on three. One, two, three.
12: Coleraine!
13: In our lives, we come face to face with lots of rules. Parents tell us when we're supposed to go to bed. Our teachers tell us how long assignments are supposed to be. And coaches make us practice and practice some more. In the Bible, God gives us rules too. They're all part of His plan for us. We might not understand why sometimes, but those rules are there for us to help us and protect us. Psalm 119 is the longest poem in the Bible. Verse 105 says, "Your word is a lamp to my feet and a light for my path." So let's celebrate that God cares for us so much. Beyond Gilead is based on characters and situations in Down Gilead Lane and is a production of Keys for Kids Ministries, a listener-supported ministry. Today's episode, Foul Territory, was written by Lori Twitchell and directed by Steve O'Dell. The recording session was engineered by Roy Wallace, Joe Carroll handled the sound design, and John Campbell provided all the music. Terry Ritchie was our executive producer, and I'm still Zach. We'll see you next time, Beyond Gilead.
25: I hate being poor. All my friends are doing fun stuff this summer, but we're stuck at home.
13: Think about the good things Jesus has given you. Then you just might have a change in attitude. Do you ever compare your life to everybody else? My name is Zach, and this is Keys for Kids. Sometimes I have a bad habit of comparing my life to other people. I see all the cool stuff they have, and I want that for myself, and it makes me jealous and kind of mean. Don't be like that. Focus on the good things Jesus has given you, and then you'll see all kinds of blessings, and it can help you rejoice.
3: Proverbs 17:22 says, "A cheerful heart is good medicine, but a crushed spirit dries up the bones." Our story for today is called The Garden. "I hate that we don't have money to do stuff," Don wailed when he saw his mom in the garden. It was the last day of school, a day he'd looked forward to, but he came home pouting. He sat down beside Mom in a huff. "I love summer, but I hate hearing about all the cool stuff my friends get to do. One of them's even going to Japan, and his hotel room has an indoor slide. Before they could ask me what I'll be doing, I ran home. I feel like such a loser." Mom kept pulling weeds, then suddenly gripped Don's arm, looking pale. "Mom, are you okay?" Don asked, alarmed. "I'm just a bit woozy," she whispered, rubbing her belly. She was pregnant and needed daily injections to protect the baby. After a moment, she smiled as color returned to her face. "How can you be so happy? You're sick every day," Don said. Mom gestured around her in response. "What do you see in my garden?" "Weeds," Don muttered, noticing how they kept cropping up. "They're so irritating." "Besides the weeds, what else?" "I see, flowers. Oh, they're finally blooming." Don passed by the garden every day, but hardly noticed the colorful blooms. "That's like life," Mom explained. "When we focus only on the weeds, we miss the other beautiful things around us." She rubbed her bulging belly. "It's the same with my pregnancy. If I focus on the discomfort, I'd lose sight of the miracle growing inside me." She tapped Don's chest. "Our heart is like a garden, Don. If you count the blessings you have in Jesus, your heart will be full of flowers. He saved you from sin and has given you eternal life, and he shows his love to you in so many ways each day. Because of him, you can rejoice. And when you do, you'll be surprised to find yourself being happy for others and their own triumphs. But if you only focus on what they have that you don't, then jealousy will choke out whatever happiness is in your heart." Don sat in thoughtful silence. Finally, he turned to his mom and grinned. "Maybe I'll help you with the weeding this summer. I'll take out the pesky stuff and make this garden even better." Mom laughed. That's the spirit. Well, how about you? Do you compare yourself to friends and feel like they have it better? Maybe they get the latest gadgets and go on exciting trips while you stay home. Don't let jealousy poison your heart. Focus on the gifts God has given you. The greatest gift of all is Jesus, who died for us so we could have eternal life. No earthly treasure can compare to him. Key verse, once again, Proverbs 17:22.
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2: a small town in the midst of some pretty big changes. An exciting and sometimes frightening thing, change is. Funny how the same situation can be a source of fear to one person and the cause of celebration for another.
20: Dear Diary, big changes are coming and I hate it. Things were really, really good, and now everything's ruined. It all started at church a couple of weeks ago. Pastor Flint was announcing plans for Wildwood Community Church's 50th anniversary.
7: The Lord has blessed us with 50 years together as a congregation, and 48 of those years in this very building. Well, 50 years we've been here reaching out and teaching the gospel of Christ to Wildwood. I'd say that it is time for a celebration, and I hope that all of you plan to join me in that celebration next month. We will
20: Mom,
7: need volunteers for a planning committee,
20: going to this
7: and
20: church?
7: Some of you should
20: Since
7: start
20: before
7: thinking
20: born,
7: about
20: sweetheart.
7: How you can help out in your own way.
9: I shut the door. Willie, you get over here. Mom.
19: I'll get him. Willie, you have got to stop slamming that door.
21: That's a port bead. It's giving way. Everyone needs to leave now.
7: Okay, let's move quickly, but carefully. Oh, here, Mr. Snortle, let me help
22: you. Stacy, go with your mother. I'll be right behind you. I need to help Mr. Shuffleby.
7: Everybody out? Where's Chuck?
21: Oh, I'm here.
7: Oh, what does it look like in there?
21: Not good. The main beam is cracked, almost clear through. There's also some damage in the north wall. It's not safe in there.
7: Oh, can we fix it?
21: I don't know. Right now, I'm not even sure what caused it.
7: God's got something planned for us. Let's all be prayerful that we are wise enough to see what it is.
20: Mom, were you scared?
26: No. Terrified. How are you?
20: Okay. What's gonna happen to the church?
26: I don't know, sweetheart. I just can't imagine being anywhere else on Sunday mornings.
7: Well, considering all that's happened this morning, I'll see if we can meet in the old library Wednesday night. Then we can put our heads together and figure out what our next move should be. Let's start with a hymn. Turn to page... I guess we don't have any hymnals out here, do we? Well, let's sing It Is Well With My Soul. We all know that one.
20: That was bad enough. But it was only the beginning. The next day at school, Goose and I were talking about what had happened at church.
9: Oh, I know. I still can't believe it. I thought my mom was going to start crying. Then Willie, he kept trying to get back inside the church. Oh, little sisters are so much easier than little brothers.
20: This is the only church I've known for all my life.
9: Yeah, but think how neat it will be if they build a new one. Bigger rooms that stay warm in the winter.
20: I like the cold. It keeps you awake.
9: There might even be new church pews that actually have cushions on them.
20: The old ones have never bothered me.
9: Isn't there anything about a new church building that makes you even a little bit excited?
20: Nothing. Nothing needs to change. Nothing.
9: Okay.
20: I heard Mr. Porter say that the church building had been eaten to bits by termites.
9: I heard it was water damage. That the whole place is being held together by nothing but mush.
20: They can't tear down the church, can they?
9: Well, I don't know. Hey, speaking of mush, I forgot to tell you. Mom says it's okay for you to come to dinner tonight.
20: We're having mush?
9: Why would you ask that? So, can you come?
20: I think so. I'll ask my folks. What are we having for dinner?
9: Well, it's not mush. I'll be right back.
20: Where are you going?
9: To... tell my mom something.
20: To not fix mush for dinner?
9: Exactly. See you in a bit.
27: Okay. Good morning, everybody. Let's get things started. I wanted to start the day by sharing some very exciting news. As you all know, our little town of Wildwood is not so little as it once was. We have nearly doubled the number of students in this class since the fall. Well, the school board met over the weekend and has decided that something needs to be done. This town is only going to continue to grow. So the school board has decided to split up this classroom and hire a second teacher.
20: No! Miss Harbor, we don't want to be split up!
27: Now let me explain. Each one of you deserves one-on-one time with me, and I just can't do that with the numbers we're expecting. With the addition of a new teacher, we'll be able to have more in-depth studies, special projects, and field trips that will be age and grade appropriate. I even have a promise from the school board that funds will be available for special electives and maybe a large aquarium.
9: An aquarium is good!
27: I want all of you to be able to participate in some of the decisions we have to make. What I'd like for you to do now is to get out a sheet of paper and write down any ideas that you may have for this change in our school. You might have an idea for a special elective class.
9: Like candle making?
27: Candle making is a great idea, Goose. Some of you might have ideas for field trips. I'd like to hear about those as well. I will be reading over each one, and I'll share them with the school board when we meet again at the end of the week. All right, now get to work, everyone.
9: Oh, isn't this exciting, Stacy? Field trips, aquariums, and candle making!
20: It's not exciting at all. It's awful. I don't want a new teacher. I want to keep Miss Harbor. I don't care if we ever go on a field trip. I just want things the way they were. You're not going to believe this. There's even more. When I got home from school that afternoon, I told Mom and Dad all about what Miss Harbor had told us about splitting up the school. Goose had to talk me out of writing, "I have a great idea. Let's not split up the school."
0: I don't know, Stacy. It sounds kind of exciting to me.
20: Dad, I don't want to lose Miss Harbor. She's the best teacher in the world. She's barely ever cross, and she... Don't you remember the magnifying glass that she gave me?
0: Of course I do. She is a great teacher. But maybe the new teacher will be just as good, or maybe even better.
20: That's impossible.
1: Stacy, it's not certain that Miss Harbor won't be your teacher anymore. I think you should just wait and see what's in store. You just might be surprised.
20: I don't think I like this surprise. I like our class the way it is.
1: Should we tell her?
0: Speaking of surprises, Stace, your mom and I have one for you.
20: You too? I don't know if I can handle this.
1: We think you'll like this one.
20: Well, unless it's a pony, I'd rather not have any changes right now.
0: Close.
1: Oh, honey, she's never going to guess. Just tell her.
0: Okay. Stacy, our family is going to welcome a new member. A special blessing. A gift from God.
20: It's not a pony, is it?
1: For goodness sake, dear. Stacy, I'm going to have a baby.
4: Hi, I'm Hooper from Alabama. Don't go away, there's more Paws and Tails coming right up.
6: We have some parents with me today that would love to tell you what they think about the fun, the biblical teaching, and the music of Paws and Tails. Go right ahead, please.
10: Well, I love...

0: at church. At church. There was a Wednesday night meeting to discuss the church building. Dad took me along because Mom wasn't feeling well.
1: Calm down, everyone. Calm down. We need to listen to all sides of this. Go ahead, Papa Chuck.
2: I love that church building as much as any of you.
3: Then why do you want to tear it down?
2: The support beam. The only thing that keeps the roof up, it's almost hollow from termites and water damage. I can't believe it's held up this long. It would cost so much to try to repair that we could build a whole new, better and bigger church for about the same amount of money.
3: That's what you say. I think we need a second opinion.
4: Yes. All right. That's right. I agree. Wholeheartedly.
2: We've tried to shore it up, but even going in there is taking your life into your hands.
5: It's way too dangerous.
6: Now, you're not the only one who knows about these things. I say a group of us should go in and make our own assessment before any decisions are made.
4: Yes. I agree. Yes.
2: If too many people go in there and start banging around, well, if you went in there and pounded on that north wall with your fist, you'd probably bring the whole place down.
6: My father helped build that church with his own hands. We can't just throw away something so close to our hearts.
7: That's right. Save our church. Save our church. Church. Come on.
1: Hold on there. Let's keep a level head about this and listen to every suggestion. That's what we're here for.
3: But he wants to tear down our church.
1: Now hold on, everyone.
2: Jake, the town has almost doubled in size this year. The old building only holds about 75. And we pretty much fill it up every Sunday.
3: Our church has been around for 48 years. I will not stand here and let you turn it into firewood.
1: Now hold on. Hold on, everyone. Let's just cool off here. First of all, we are the church, not some building. Second, I think we need to pray about this instead of starting up a wrestling match.
3: I think God wants us to fix it.
1: We haven't the money to paint the old building, let alone fix it or build another one. What I do know is that God has a plan for all of this. He knew that beam was no good. He's not surprised or worried. When God causes change, it's because change is needed. Maybe, just maybe, change is needed here. Now, let's pray that we can see what God wants for us and quit trying to get God to do what we want. Are there any more questions?
3: Where are we meeting on Sunday?
1: We'll meet on the field back of the church. We'll have a tent big enough to cover us all. We'll need some help moving some pews, and if that's not possible, we'll need lots of chairs. Is that it? All right, then. Let's close in a word of prayer.
0: So, Dad?
8: Yeah, hon?
0: What do you think about the church? Folks were pretty upset.
8: Yes, they were. It's a tough thing when change comes.
0: What do you want?
8: I'd love to save the old building.
0: Me too.
8: But I don't think we'll be able to.
0: Why?
8: When Moses was leading the Israelites to the Promised Land...
0: Yeah?
8: At one point, pretty early on, they ran out of water. Now, God had just done all these miracles for them... But they were afraid because they were out in the desert with no water. Some of them wanted to go back to Egypt and be slaves with plenty of water instead of being free and following God with no water.
0: Really?
8: Uh-huh. The future is uncertain to us. God knows what's coming, and he often changes things. It's better to follow God into the unknown than to go back. That's just slavery.
0: So what about the water?
8: God made water flow out of a rock, more than they could drink.
0: Whoa.
8: Yep. I just love that about God. I think Pastor Flynn is right. We need to not fight for or against the building. We need to look to God and follow. We need to pray. And pray hard.
0: I'll pray too.
8: That's my girl. So, what do you want? A little sister or a little brother?
9: I want to show you!
0: Thanks for inviting me over for dinner, Mrs. Gondelsler.
10: You're more than welcome.

0: welcome, Stacy. How's your mother feeling?
1: Just hand me that pan. She's tired, but she's fine.
2: A new baby? How exciting!
3: How exciting!
2: Say, your folks gonna make a baby room?
1: Nope. It's gonna be in my room.
2: Oh, that's bad.
0: Goose, don't scare her like that. It's not that much trouble. Stop making those faces, Willie, and move out of the way, dear.
3: I want dinner now! I am hungry like a wolf! Oh!
0: Dinner will be ready in about 40 minutes, little mister. Go sit over there and you can watch.
2: I'm not trying to scare her. I'm just saying that with a new baby around, there won't be a lot of peace and quiet.
3: No peace and quiet.
0: Lily.
1: I guess not. I haven't thought about it that much.
2: Babies cry a lot.
3: Cry a lot.
2: Mom, make him stop.
0: Willie? Oh, but Stacy, when you first hold that baby, it will be all worth it. I've held 6 of them, so I know. Willie, get your fingers out of that.
2: When I first held Willie, he spit up on me.
4: Mommy, Ricky took my doll and shaved her head. Look!
0: Oh, Ricky. Goose, watch that pot doesn't boil over. Ricky!
5: What should we do?
2: What do you mean?
3: What do you mean?
5: Your sister's crying. What should we do?
2: She cries all the time. She'll stop after a while.
3: She cries all the time.
2: Stop it, Willie.
3: Stop it, Willie.
2: Mom.
3: Mom.
0: Francie, honey, go draw until dinner is done. Willie, you need to keep quiet or leave the kitchen.
3: I want to stay, Mommy.
0: Then keep quiet, honey.
3: I love you, Mommy.
2: Oh, brother.
0: Mommy loves you too, Willie. Oh, goodness, the bread. Goose, get me the hot pads. I hope it's not burned.
2: Here come hot pads.
1: It looks good to me, Mrs. Gongoosler.
0: Not too bad. Goose, will you watch the potatoes while I go into the garden to get some greens?
2: Sure, Mom.
1: How do you handle it all, Goose?
2: All what?
3: All what?
1: Everything. I mean, there's so much going on.
4: Where's Mommy? Where's Mommy?
2: Oh, she's in the garden.
3: See, in the garden.
4: Mommy, Mommy, Mommy.
2: What were you saying, Stacy?
3: What were you saying, Stacy?
2: Stop it, Willie.
3: Stop it, Willie.
1: Never mind.
4: Mommy.
3: Boil it over.
2: Willie, be quiet.
3: Pot's boiling over.
1: Pot's boiling over.
2: Pot's boiling over.
1: At the end of dinner, Francie had cried 4 more times. Tina choked on her pickle, and Willie quietly copied every single thing that Goose said. Brothers and sisters, my life is ruined forever. Period.
6: 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My favorite Paws and Tails character is Stacy because she shows bravery even when she's afraid. 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
7: Hey everyone, Stacy here from Paws and Tails. 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This is so exciting!
1: Dear Diary, another week has passed. I've done a lot of praying like I told my dad I would. You won't believe everything that's happened, both at school and church. First school. On Wednesday, Miss Harper told us that next year our school will be divided into 2 new classes, kindergarten through 3rd grade and 4th grade through 6th.
8: And I will be taking the 4th through 6th graders. Now I want you all to know that I will miss you younger students very much. But I will still be seeing you every day, and in just a couple of years, you will graduate into my class. That means that I will get each and every one of you, and I wouldn't have it any other way. I also wanted you to know that I took your ideas to the school board, and several of them are under consideration and might be approved for funding. You all did great!
1: I'll be in 4th grade next year, so I'll still have Miss Harbor, and I won't have to be around all those little kids anymore. Both of those are good things. So, maybe change isn't so bad. In this case. But that was nothing compared to what happened at church this morning.
5: First of all, there were a lot of new people at the temporary tent.
0: Good morning, Stacy.
5: Good morning, Mrs. Gongoosler. Morning, Goose. My folks are on their way in. Is there room for everybody?
0: Yes, Stacy, there's plenty of room.
3: To the real church. This tent is not our church.
0: No, Willie, you need to stay right here.
3: I want to sit with Dad.
0: All right, Goose, Ricky, Tina, let Willie by.
2: Stacy, do you know who those people are over there?
5: They look familiar, but I don't think I've seen them at church before.
2: I think this is exciting.
5: Doesn't quite seem like church without the organ music.
2: There are lots of people here today. A lot of new people. Oh, these your folks.
9: We need some help setting up more chairs. Can I borrow your daddy for a few minutes, Goose?
2: Sure thing, Mr. Clemmer. Willie, save Dad's seat.
3: Bye, Daddy.
10: Good morning, and welcome to Wildwood Community Church. I'm Pastor Flint, and I can't tell you how wonderful it is to see all of you here this morning. If you haven't found a seat yet, please be patient. We've sent out for some more benches and such, and they should be here soon. What a wonderful problem to have. While we're waiting for more seats, Norma Hill will be playing a couple of hymns on her violin. You're welcome to sing along.
0: Goose, where's Willie?
2: I don't see him.
0: Tell Ricky to look under the chairs.
2: Well, he's not under the chairs, either.
0: If he's eating crackers from the communion table again... Goose, ask Tina to ask your father if he's seen Willie.
5: Goose, look! Willie's running towards the church building!
2: What?
0: Stop him!
5: He's inside!
2: Willie!
5: Everyone rushed from the tent. Old church was just a pile of lumber. Goose got there first, and without even thinking, she scrambled under the pile and disappeared.
2: Don't worry, Willie. I'll be right there.
5: Goose, don't.
11: Goose, my babies. Please, someone help my babies.
12: We need to lift this wall. Spread out along there.
11: I just want my children back in my arms.
12: Okay, on the count of three. One, two, three.
2: Jesus loves me. Yes, Jesus.
5: Goose had found Willie. And she just rocked him in her arms.
12: Just one more. Goose! Get out now!
11: Willie, Goose, thank the Lord you're both all right.
5: Dear Diary, I feel pretty bad about the way I've been acting for the last couple of weeks. I guess my life isn't over after all. It's just turning out a lot different than I expected. Oh yeah, I forgot. There is something that I still need to do. Mom? Dad?
13: Yes, Stacy?
14: Yeah, hon?
5: I know that I haven't said much about the new baby. I just wanted you both to know that I'm okay with it.
13: You're okay with the baby?
5: No, I'm excited. It'll be fun to be a big sister. Like Goose.
13: Oh, that's very sweet of you, honey.
5: Guess God wants to change things.
9: Looks like he does.

0: To order a copy of today's program, The Plans I Have, just log on to pawsandtails.org. The Plans I Have was written by Amy Robertson and directed by David Carl. Our script supervisor was Phil Lawler. The song Change was written by Sandy Howell and Joanna Carlson. Music was by John Campbell, and our sound designer was Eric Basil. 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
3: 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Welcome to Adventures in Odyssey.

0: Olivia, am I to deduce from those sounds you're making that you need a refill?
1: Oh, no thanks, Eugene. One's enough for me. I have this tune stuck in my head, and I just can't get rid of it.
0: Oh.
1: Does that ever happen to you?
0: Well, fortunately, I have the mental discipline to prevent that sort of unwanted invasion of my brain synapses.
1: But why does it happen?
0: Well, studies have suggested that the phenomenon of involuntary musical imagery, known commonly as an earworm or a repetune, occurs when your brain, your memory to be precise, is attempting to remember the entire song.
1: But I don't know the whole song. I only heard part of it on the radio.
0: Well, that makes things difficult. Perhaps if you sing some of it to me, I might know it to sing the rest.
1: No, I don't sing for people.
0: Well, possibly you could work it out on the piano in the little theater, or on my ukulele or a guitar.
1: I can't play the ukulele, but I'd love to learn how to play the guitar.
0: Truly? Well, I've recently begun to give lessons on stringed instruments, ukulele or guitar.
1: Are you serious?
0: Mm-hmm.
1: Is it expensive? I mean, if I wanted you to teach me?
0: Well, actually, I'm teaching for free as part of Mr. Whitaker's new arts initiative.
1: Mr. Whitaker's doing a what?
0: He wants to encourage the young people who come to Wits End to engage in the arts. I'm instructing in music, whilst Miss Kendall is producing theatrical efforts in the little theater.
1: Oh, that's so great!
0: Mm-hmm.
1: When can we start?
0: Well,
1: where do I get a guitar? What about a book? Do I need a book? I had one for piano.
0: Calm down, Miss Parker. You may borrow my old guitar. It's perfect for beginners, and will save you the investment just in case you, choose not to continue.
1: Choose not to continue?
0: Mm-hmm.
1: When I set my mind to something, I see it through.
0: Well, I'm certain you do. I'll get my guitar and bring it to your house this afternoon, if that's all right. And if you have time, we may be able to start with some of the basics.
1: Oh, that is so perfect!
0: Till then.
1: Bye! This will be so cool!
2: Oh, Olivia, I'm glad you're here. I need to talk to you about our drama production.
1: Yeah, Eugene said you're doing a play.
2: Yeah, and I really need you to join us. It's something we're doing for the preschoolers. It's a retelling of the story of Noah's Ark. And I'd like you to be Mrs. Noah. I can't think of anyone I'd trust more.
1: Sure, I'd love to do it.
2: Oh, that's great. We'll rehearse for an hour or so each day. Our first meeting is in the little theater tomorrow after school.
1: I'll be there.
2: Great. See you then.
1: Man, what a day.
0: There we go. All set. Now it's your turn, Olivia.
1: Great. What do I do?
0: Oh, of course. We're going to learn a few simple chords. Let's start off with a G chord. All you have to do is put your fourth finger right over here.
1: Here?
0: Mm-hmm. Now, not on top of it, just behind the fret. See?
1: Like
0: okay.
1: This?
0: Like that. Now, this is a plectrum, sometimes known as a pick. Hold this in your right hand, like this. And then strum.
1: Okay, here it goes. That can't be right.
0: It's okay. It's a fine start. It sounds like your finger just slipped a little. Now, keep it right there.
1: Okay.
0: Okay? Try it again.
1: It looks so easy on TV.
0: Well, work on how you hold the neck of the guitar. Keep your thumb right on the back, not wrapped around. Okay, that's good. Okay, now try again. All right, a solid first step. Now try and strum in rhythm like this. One, two, three, four, one, do it.
1: Three, four, one. Okay, this is fun and all, but when did I get to learn a song?
0: Oh, eventually, Olivia. These things take time and practice.
1: One, two, three, four. One, two, three, four.
3: Hi, sweetie.
1: Hi, Dad.
3: Is Eugene still here? I wanted to see if he'd like to stay for dinner.
1: No, he left a while ago.
3: Oh. Well, it's time to wash up. We're going to eat.
1: Oh.
3: I'm proud of you for trying to do this, Olivia. I really hope you'll stay with it.
1: Stay with it? Of course I'll stay with it. Why wouldn't I?
3: Shall we go upstairs and look at all the things in the attic? The karate outfit, the ballet slippers, the tennis racket, the candle-making kit, the cookbooks, the crochet needles, the easel and paints.
1: This is different. I really want to learn how to play the guitar.
3: Great.
1: I will, Dad.
4: Of course she will.
1: Mom, did you hear me? I can play guitar.
4: I heard.
1: And it's really fun. I knew 2 chords already. Isn't that great? Mm-hmm. After another lesson or 2, I'll be able to play a whole song.
4: Your abuelita was listening. It brought tears to her eyes.
1: Was it that bad?
4: No. It's because your abuelo played the guitar. You see, it's in your blood.
1: Was Grandpa good?
4: I always thought so. He played for years. In fact, when he was courting your abuelita, he used to go to her house to serenade her on the veranda.
3: A veranda? I thought you said he played the guitar.
4: Go wash your hands.
3: Yes, ma'am.
4: Olivia, are you serious about this?
1: Serious? Look, Mom, Dad already reminded me of all...
4: No, listen. There's a song your abuelita loves. It's called Cuatro Milpas. Her birthday's in a couple of weeks.
1: Yeah?
4: I thought it would be nice if you could learn that song on the guitar and play it for her at the party. It'd mean a lot more to her than anything you could buy.
1: You think so?
4: Oh, yes. It's a lot to learn in a short time.
1: Well, I can do it, Mom. You watch.
4: I'll listen.
5: 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Well, it's not really a secret. Actually, I'm trying to tell everybody about it because it's so amazing. 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I'll slow down now. 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

0: Huh.
1: Come in.
0: Hey.
1: Oh, hi, Dad.
0: I was listening to you in the hall. Your guitaring sounds great. How did you pick that up so fast?
1: What? Oh, no, that's not me. Oh. Mom let me download some flamingo music for practice. See?
0: Oh, well, that's flamenco, by the way.
1: Well, whatever it is, it's hard on my fingers, and I broke a nail.
0: One must sacrifice for one's art. Look, Connie just called to remind you about a drama meeting.
1: Yeah, she's putting on a play for some kids, and she wants me in it. I'm gonna be Mrs. Noah. Cool, huh?
0: Hold on a second. Don't you have something to ask first?
1: Oh, yeah. I have to ask Mom if I can borrow her old bathrobe. I'll need a costume.
0: Olivia, I mean, you need to ask permission. We don't want you overcommitting yourself.
1: I won't. We'll rehearse for an hour after school, and that's it.
0: Well, what about your guitar lessons? Do you think you'll have time for them, too? And your mom said you're trying to learn a song for your grandmother's birthday. That's going to take some intense work.
1: I know. I can handle it. I promise.
0: You promise? Well, if you promise...
1: Thanks, Dad! Oh,
0: Olivia, I mean it. You can't let all this stuff get in the way of your responsibilities for school and at home. Understood?
1: Yo comprendo, Papa. I gotta go!
0: Okay.

0: to start. I've handed out all of the roles and assignments, and you have a complete schedule of rehearsals. Oh, except for one slight change in the cast. Whit will be playing the voice of God.
1: Oh, I am?
0: Great, you're into the role already.
1: But I thought Red Hollard was playing God.
0: Well, his uncle Eustace is having a gallstone removed, so he can't do it now. Do you mind?
1: Well, I'm happy to help out. Is there anything else I can do?
0: Well, Red was also going to build some of the sets.
1: I got it. Is that what he's done so far?
0: Uh-huh.
1: Why is the Ark made out of cinder blocks?
0: Because they're cubes, and Red thought that's what the Bible meant when it talked about cubits.
1: Right. I'll get to work.
0: Thanks, Whit. Okay, gather around, everybody. Gather around. I just want to have a little talk to launch our play. Thank you all for helping out with this. I know it's fun, but it'll be a lot of work, too. Now, our performance is set for 2 weeks from Saturday. We'll have 3 daycare centers coming to watch. And just because they're little kids doesn't mean we don't have to take this seriously, right? Remember, if you don't practice or learn your lines, the whole production suffers. Okay, let's start with Mr. and Mrs. Noah over here. That's Barrett and Olivia. Let's see. Where's Olivia?
2: I'm here, Connie. I'm sorry I'm late.
0: Okay, well, grab a script from the table and come on up.
2: Okay.
0: And let's get to work.
3: That's right.
0: A great first rehearsal, guys. Same time tomorrow, and I want scenes 2 and 3 memorized.
2: Bye, Connie.
0: Oh, Olivia, don't forget to take a copy of our schedule.
2: Oh, right. Thanks.
4: Miss Parker?
2: Hi, Eugene.
4: Did you happen to notice the time?
2: Yeah, it's 4:30.
4: Mm-hmm, and I thought we were practicing at 4 o'clock.
2: Oh, sorry.
0: That's my fault, Eugene. I kept them late.
4: Well, unfortunately, I have another obligation and won't be able to teach you now.
2: Oh.
4: Still, here's a copy of the practice book. I want you to practice the G7 chord in preparation for your grandmother's birthday. Consider this a homework assignment.
2: Homework?
4: Mm-hmm. To make up for our lost time. The G7 requires more dexterity than G and certainly than E minor, but I'm sure you'll master it in no time.
2: Okay, G7. Got it.
4: The important thing to remember is to keep practicing. Machu Picchu wasn't constructed in a day, after all.
2: What?
0: Nobody learns it all overnight.
4: Isn't that what I said?
2: Oh. Will my fingertips stop hurting?
4: Eventually, yes. And I'll see you tomorrow at 5 o'clock, since you're obviously occupied at 4 o'clock.
2: Thanks.
0: And those 2 scenes, don't forget about those.
2: The 2 scenes, right. G7 and 8.
0: Scenes 2 and 3.
2: Got it. Okay, 1, 2, 3, 4. Wait, 1, 2, 3. Maybe I should practice my lines for a while. Okay. Noah, you've been building that boat for 120 years now. I've heard of long-term building projects, but seriously, the neighbors are beginning to talk. And you have no idea what kind of teasing the kids are getting at school. Poor Ham, Shemp, and Jeffrey. J-Patch. J-Path. I'll never get these right! Come in!
5: Hi, Olivia. I just wanted to let you know I'm running to the store. I'll be back in 15 minutes.
2: Great.
5: Are you okay?
2: Yeah, I'm fine. I'm just looking over the... No, I'm practicing now.
5: Okay,
2: let's see. G7. Fingers here, here, and here, and...
5: Don't worry. I'm sure you'll get it.
2: Okay. Thanks. 1, 2... It's too much! My fingers hurt. I need a break.

0: Oh, hi, Olivia.
1: Oh, Miss Parker, I was beginning to think you'd forgotten our lesson today.
2: No, I didn't. I'm here.
0: Well, do you care for a lemonade before you get started? You look like you could use something.
2: Yes, please. That sounds really good.
1: While you do that, I'll make sure the rehearsal room is vacant. I'm looking forward to hearing your work on those new chords.
0: This will only take a minute. So, how are you doing, Olivia? Seems that you've been really busy over the last couple of weeks. You look tired.
2: I am. Just a little.
0: Here you go. Fresh squeezed.
2: Thank you.
0: So, how are the guitar lessons going?
2: Well, they're a lot harder than I thought, but I'm finally losing the feeling in my fingertips.
0: And that's good?
2: Well, it's better than the pain. Here, I'll show you what I'm learning. Oh, no! I forgot my guitar. I must have left it at home.
3: Olivia, you made it. Good. We're ready to run your scenes.
2: My scenes? Now?
3: Uh-huh. Didn't you look at your rehearsal schedule?
2: Well, I thought I did, or maybe that was last week.
3: We added time for the last few rehearsals before the performance. So hurry up, everyone's waiting to do the flood scene.
2: The flood scene? But I thought we were doing the getting off the ark scene.
0: Oh dear.
2: It's okay, I know it. Mostly, kind of.
0: Would you like me to tell Eugene you'll have to postpone your lesson?
2: Yes, please. Tell him I'm sorry, and I'll be sure to practice for tomorrow, and I'll remember my guitar, and thanks for the lemonade!
0: See you later, Olivia!

0: Hi, Mom.
1: Oh, hi, Olivia.
0: I'll be up in my room.
1: Is everything all right?
0: Sure. Why?
1: I thought you had guitar lessons this afternoon.
0: I did.
1: Without your guitar? You left it next to the front door.
0: Well, I was...
1: How's that song coming? You think you'll have it ready by Saturday?
0: I'm doing my best.
1: I'm sure you are. Your abuelita will be so pleased. When can I hear some of it?
0: Sometime soon. Well, not yet, though. I want to be ready for my big debut. I want you to be surprised, too.
1: Oh, that's sweet. We decided to have her party at the banquet room in the Hacienda restaurant.
0: Really? She'll like that.
1: We'll have to be there at noon, though, so we can decorate.
0: Noon? Okay. Well, I'll be upstairs.
1: It's your turn to set the table for dinner.
0: Okay. Set the table. Chord practice.
1: Are you sure you're all right?
0: Yeah. Yeah, it's all right. I mean, I'm all right. Never mind.
2: Okay, thanks everyone. Get plenty of rest tonight for the big show tomorrow. See you at noon, sharp.
3: Connie, I'm going to tighten the rigging on top of the arc. It looks loose to me.
2: Okay, thanks, Whit.
0: See you, Connie.
2: Olivia?
0: Yeah?
2: Please tell me you'll know your lines tomorrow, because if you perform like you
0: did today... I'll know them, Connie. Like the palm of my hand.
2: Don't you mean like the back of your hand?
4: Ah, Miss Parker, there you are.
0: Eugene.
4: Come with me, please.
0: To where?
4: The rehearsal room. I've got a guitar tuned up and ready. I want to hear how you're doing.
0: Well, you don't have to worry about that.
4: I don't?
0: Everything will be just fine.
4: Well, you're performing the song for your grandmother tomorrow, correct?
0: Correct. I mean, yes.
4: Well, then I'd like to hear it. As a student of mine, your work indirectly speaks to my teaching skills. I want to be certain that you're prepared.
2: Wait a minute. She's playing a song tomorrow? What time tomorrow?
0: Noon?
2: Noon? You're supposed to be here at noon.
0: I am?
2: That's right. We've been saying noon all along. Haven't you been listening?
0: I thought I was, but...
2: Okay, all right. I'm sorry, Olivia, but I'm going to have to find someone else to play Mrs. Noah tomorrow.
0: What?
2: Well, you can't be in two places at once. And even if you said you'd do the play, I'm not sure that I can trust you to know the lines. So, you're out. I'm sorry.
0: But I thought...
4: I suppose that simplifies things. Shall we go to the rehearsal room to hear your progress?
0: Yeah, okay. Well, no, I better not. I'm not ready. I can't do it. I can't do any of this. This is terrible.
4: Miss Parker?
3: Eugene, what just happened?
4: Well, I do believe that Olivia Parker is in the midst of a proverbial meltdown.
3: Oh, dear. Here, hold this hammer, will you?
4: Huh? Oh, of course. Don't suppose I'll ever hear that song.

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We always love hearing from you.

0: Olivia.
1: Why won't the imagination station open up for me?
0: Well, it's turned off. Why do you want to go in the imagination station?
1: To go back in time. Just a couple of weeks. Is that so much to ask?
0: Well, I'm afraid it doesn't work like that. Let's talk about this.
1: There's nothing to talk about. I blew it. I failed, plain and simple.
0: Now, slow down.
1: Why did it have to be so hard? I said I'd perform in the play because Connie needed me to. I said I'd play the guitar for my grandmother because I wanted to make my mother proud. And my grandmother happy. And I wanted to prove my dad wrong about the attic.
0: Oh?
1: Now look at me. I'm not in the play. I don't know how to perform the song. And my dad will be right. I don't finish things. I'm a flake.
0: Oh, now it sounds as if you overcommitted yourself. That's all.
1: That's all?
0: Well, it happens. Sometimes we get so caught up in trying to be helpful or being busy that we forget the Luke 14 rule of project management.
1: The Luke 14 what?
0: It's a passage in the Bible where Jesus talked about...
1: Wait a minute. Jesus talked about project management?
0: He said that no one should build a building without making sure they have the means to finish it. Or no one should go to war without making sure they have the army to win. Before we do anything, we should always count the cost. Otherwise, you wind up with a half-finished building or a lost battle.
1: Oh.
0: When you took on these commitments, did you stop to count the cost? Were you sure you had the time or the energy or the ability to pull it off?
1: No. I think that's why my dad keeps talking about the attic.
0: Okay, you lost me with the attic.
1: Well, it's full of things I thought I wanted to do, but I lost interest in or quit.
0: Because something else seemed more important to you.
1: Yeah, I'm a flake.
0: Oh, now, you're no flake.
1: My dad thinks so. He said the money for my college education is in the attic.
0: Well, I'm sure he's joking about that. And I'm certain he doesn't think you're a flake. Still, he probably feels frustrated when he spends time and money to encourage you in your interests, only to have you drop them. You see, you have to count the cost before you commit yourself. Make sure you're acting for a purpose, not out of a whim. And have the discipline to stick with it.
1: But my family is going to be disappointed in me tomorrow.
2: Perhaps they won't have to be.
1: Why not? I can't play that song for my grandmother.
2: Oh, giving up, are you?
1: I'm not giving up. I don't know.
2: Ms. Parker, since you're no longer performing in the play, I estimate that you have approximately 18 hours to practice before your grandmother's party.
1: You want me to practice 18 hours?
2: Well, not all of it.
1: Phew.
2: You may sleep for 8 of those hours.
1: Are you serious? You think I should still try?
2: I do indeed. In spite of whatever you may be feeling, I do believe that you have the skill to play well. As your mother said, it's in your blood.
1: But I can't do it alone.
2: Who said you'd be alone?

0: Gracias. Gracias.
1: All right. Mama, before we get to the cake and the presents, Olivia has something for you. Olivia?
2: Grandma? Abuelita? This is just a little song I learned to play for you, with the help of Eugene Meltzner.
3: Greetings and birthday salutations, or as they say in some parts of the world, Feliz cumpleaños, y que todos tus deseos se vuelvan realidad.
2: Abuelita, this is a song I heard that you love.
3: Ready? You start.
2: Okay. Over to you, Eugene.
3: Back to you, Olivia.
2: Eugene? Hey, you're pretty good.
3: Practice makes perfect, as they say. Come back for more lessons and you'll see for yourself.
2: Deal.
3: Back to you.
2: Take it away, Eugene!
4: You know, there's an important lesson in today's episode. When we commit to doing something, we should always see it to the end. And we... Dave!
5: Huh?
4: My script ran out?
5: Oh, yeah, sorry about that. We didn't get it written in time.
4: What? You mean you didn't actually finish the wrap-up for the show about finishing what you start?
5: Ironic, huh? Sorry about that. You're just going to have to wing it.
4: Okay. Write to me and tell me what you've learned from today's adventure. My address is Adventures in Odyssey, Colorado Springs, Colorado, 80995. Or in Canada, write to Box 9800, Vancouver, BC, V6B4G3. 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Today's adventure, finish what you... Get it? Finish what you... Start? Anyway, today's adventure is included in Album 51, Take It From the Top, along with 11 other episodes. 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Finish What You... was written by Tim Hodge and Paul McCusker, with sound design by Christopher Deal. Music by John Campbell. Our cast included Hope Levy, Will Ryan, Katie Lee, and Andre Stoika. And I'm Chris, hoping you'll join us again next time for more Adventures in...
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8: I'm Pastor Derek Jones of Applewood Baptist Church in Wheat Ridge, Colorado, with today's good news. 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
3: You ready?
2: Ready.
4: Okay, let's get started.

0: It's good to be seen. Hey, Gina Sally, how's the sister?
1: Hi, I'm fine, puppy. Woo. Hi, Flip. Hi, Mother.
2: Hey, everybody. Sloth, you're here early.
1: Yeah.
3: Hey, Mr. Narrator, what's the game plan?
4: Yeah, how about another Scare the Monkey story?
3: Huh?
5: Actually, this time, the gang learns important lessons about fear and faith when they come across some really big, unexplained footprints in the jungle.
3: Did you say footprints?
5: Yeah, really big footprints.
3: I thought so. Excuse me.
5: It's an extra special show from the Jungle Jam album Fear, Faith, and Five Really Big Footprints. So everybody, gather round!

0: Oh, boy. Listen, stick around, everyone. Jungle Jam and Friends has just begun.
1: You know, the Bible is full of stories of great men and women of faith. For example, Noah and the Ark, David and Goliath, Daniel in the Lion's Den.
2: And Ruth! Don't get me started on Ruth!
1: But as the Jungle Jam gang found out, faith is a lot easier to read about than practice. You see, it all started one morning when Gruffy Bear woke up, came out of his cave, and discovered...
2: What an incredibly beautiful day it is!
1: Just then, Cheetah Anita and Cheetah Bonita walked up.
3: Hi, Gruffy.
4: Hi, Gruffy.
2: Hi, girls! Hey, I was just thinking this would be a perfect day for a story.
3: About us?
2: And me.
4: Maybe something about how I come walking along and see everyone hanging from the side of a cliff and, I save them?
2: Well, that's good. Or I was thinking maybe it starts snowing and everyone is freezing and then I come along and build them all really nice houses and then everyone stays alive and they make me president of the jungle. Now that is a story.
3: That's all right, but I think it could be... They make me president of the jungle. Let's start with that.
1: Just then, Sully the aardvark and Millard the monkey came walking up.
0: Okay, so I'm president of the jungle.
5: Sully, have you noticed what a beautiful day it is?
0: It's a perfect day for
5: a story about me. Or us.
0: Sure, us. Story hog.
1: Gruffy looked at the cheetah sisters.
2: Well, I guess there's room for all of us.
5: What? You guys want to be in the story, too?
0: It's okay, Millard. There'll be lots of background throwaway lines and stuff.
5: Oh, just not anything important.
0: No, of course not. Not in a story about us.
2: Huh. Actually, guys, that's not exactly what the Cheetah Sisters and I had in mind.
3: No, we were thinking...
5: Well, look at the time!
0: Sorry, Gruffy. Love to stay and chat, but we gotta go get ready for our first scene.
5: Yeah, we're doing makeup.
2: Wait!
5: Come on, Sally.
0: Bye, everyone.
5: Bye!
2: Wait!
0: Okay, so I'm thinking the opening scene starts with...
2: Oh, boy. Oh, well, at least we can do the opening song.
3: Oh, great! We love doing the opening song!
2: Shh, don't say that too loud!
0: Did someone say opening song?
2: Uh-oh, we'd better get started or we'll be stuck singing background vocals. All right, something about how it's such a beautiful day and that it filled us all with joy.
0: Come on, Sally, they're gonna start the opening song without us!
2: No time to waste! One, two, one...

0: No sooner had Gruffy and the Cheetah Sisters finished the song than they heard Sully and Millard scream in the distance. Gruffy and the other animals ran to see what was going on.
1: Are you guys okay?
2: Yeah, what's wrong?
0: Sully and Millard pointed to the ground, terrified. The other animals looked down. There in the ground before them were five really big footprints. In fact, they were the five biggest footprints any of the animals had ever seen.
3: What kind of horrible creature do you think they might belong to?
4: What with really big feet?
3: Oh, well, I guess that makes sense.
5: These footprints don't seem to lead anywhere.
2: Yeah, where do you think it went?
1: I wonder why there are only five footprints.
3: Maybe it's a creature with 5 feet.
4: And it's invisible, and it's standing right there!
0: The animals ran as fast as they could back to the clearing. And nearly ran right into Racket the Skunk.
6: Wow! What's going on, you guys?
1: You'll never believe it, Racket.
3: It's horrible.
4: It's huge, with really big fangs.
5: And it's really hairy.
2: It growls a low, angry growl.
7: And it eats everything in sight.
2: And it has really big, red, fiery eyes.
3: Yeah, probably.
6: Probably?
1: Well, most likely.
6: You're not sure?
3: I'm sure.
5: Actually, we only saw his footprints.
3: But they were huge.
4: I'm sure.
2: And they were chasing us.
6: The footprints?
1: And when he runs, he shakes the whole jungle.
2: And he's the meanest, most horrible creature we've ever seen.
5: Well, we didn't really see him.
1: And his favorite food in the whole wide world is monkeys.
5: Now, hold on, everybody. We don't know any of this for sure.
1: He's right, but if I were you, Millard, I would run like the wind and never look back.
5: Gruffy, no. Let's not be starting any rumors here.
8: He's got great big eyes, and you ought to hear his cries.
9: His ugly hairy ears will break all the nearby mirrors.
8: He's coming. Whoa, he's coming.
5: Well, that's just a rumor.

0: When we're scared, we shouldn't let our imaginations get the best of us and think all the worst possible things and spread horrible rumors.
1: Even when we see 5 big footprints?
0: Yep.
2: Even when they're the 5 biggest footprints we've ever seen?
0: Yep.
3: What if the footprints came from some horrible creature?
4: Whose favorite food in the whole wide world is monkeys?
1: Scruffy!
4: Go, Millard. Run like the wind and never look back.
0: No, get back here, Millard. We should have faith in God and trust in His protection.
5: And someone should go get Millard.

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If you've just joined us, the Jungle Jam gang found five really big footprints in the jungle. Footprints that scared Millard very badly. But Nozzle sang a wonderful song about

0: Nozzles is right. We should have faith.
1: Thank you, Gruffy.
0: Faith, and we should move out of the jungle while we still have a chance.
2: Good idea.
1: Gruffy.
3: I'm gone.
4: Bye, everybody. Good to know ya.
1: Wait, that's not exactly what I meant.
5: The animals immediately started packing. Of course, moving all their stuff was not one of the animals' favorite things to do. Then, Gruffy had an idea.
0: A cave sale! It's brilliant! The more I sell, the less I have to move!
5: Gruffy turned to his wife.
0: Muffy, open the doors, put up the signs, everything must go!
6: Excellent idea, Gruffy.
5: It wasn't long before all the other animals had the same idea.
7: A cave sale! Everything must go!
6: Excellent idea, everyone!
5: Sully put an ad in the newspaper.
2: Really good aardvark furniture!
5: Millard put an ad on the radio.
3: Really good monkey furniture!
0: Oh, great! Millard and Sully are advertising! They'll sell all their stuff and move before the rest of us. That means they'll find the best spots to live at the new place.
5: So, Gruffy advertised on TV.
0: Really good bear furniture. No offer will be refused. Everything must go. Thank you. Is this on?
6: That was lovely, Gruffy.
5: Just then, Gruffy looked down and saw a flyer advertising a huge elephant sale Nozzles was having.
1: Really good elephant furniture. No offer will be refused. Everything must go. Thank you. Is this on?
0: That was quite a flyer. Figures. I put all that work into my ad and already I've got copycats. Oh well. Muffy, I'm going down to Nozzle's place to see if he'll finally sell me that hydraulic floor jack of his.
5: And it wasn't long before Gruffy returned with armloads of Nozzle's old furniture and tools.
6: Gruffy, I sold all of our things to Sully so we wouldn't have so much to move.
0: Good thinking. Imagine having to move bear and elephant furniture.
5: Eventually, all the animals sold all of their things to one another. And each of them ended up with the same amount of stuff that they started with.
3: Now that's more like it.
5: There was one animal, however, who hadn't sold anything. In fact, he was still working on his sign.
2: I've got it. Skunk furniture. Really good. That ought to do it. I've never seen that one before. Is this on?
5: In no time, all of the animals were lined up in front of Racket the Skunk's house.
2: Nice sign, Racket. I'd like to buy your sofa.
1: I'd like to buy your chair.
3: I'd like to buy your bed.
0: I'd like to buy your sign.
2: Well, I'm sorry to disappoint you all, but nothing's for sale.
7: Huh? But the sign!
2: I know, it's kind of misleading, but nothing's for sale.
0: Stone him!
3: Yeah!
2: It's all free.
4: Free?
2: Yep. You can have it.
0: I love that skunk.
5: The animals were amazed at Racket's generosity.
7: We love that skunk.
3: Does this mean the stoning's off?

see if I can explain this whole generosity thing a little more simply. You see, if the party of the first part has within its possession a service and or object that the party of the second part desires or requires, and the party of the first part is willing to give thereunto, this isn't any simpler, is it? Oh boy.

0: Racket, your generosity is overwhelming.
1: Well, thank you, Sully. And that was a lovely song, but I'm not giving this stuff away to be generous.
2: You're not?
1: No. I'm trying to get rid of it so I won't have so much to move, and I can get to the new place first.
3: What?
1: How else am I going to get the best spot?
2: Stone him!
3: I can't believe we just sang that whole song!
4: But you've got to admire his strategy.
1: Well, I guess I better get going.
0: Yeah, me too.
3: Time to hit the road.
0: Wait a minute. Hold on just a second here.
2: What?
0: We don't have to move. I know what all those footprints are.
3: What?
0: It's a joke. They're a joke. I just remembered my uncle used to try and scare us when we were kids by making really big footprints with fake shoes.
2: Your uncle was a lonely man, wasn't he?
3: Fake shoes?
4: That's a good one. Wait a minute. But Sully, your uncle doesn't live anywhere near here.
0: It still could be a joke, though.
5: That's true. Somebody else might have really big fake shoes.
6: Yes, but who?
1: I say we go back to those silly footprints and find out who this clever joker is.
2: Whoever he is, he's a lonely man. That's all I'm saying.
4: Let's go!
2: Come on!
1: We're not scared of some crazy fake really big footprints.
6: Crazy joker?
0: On the other hand, if it's not a joke...
1: Wait a minute. If we're all gonna go running away screaming... I'd like to be in front, please.
4: All right.
1: Thank you. Coming through. Excuse me. My fault. Sorry.
7: The animals ran and ran.
0: Wait a minute. Stop!
4: Racket, if you're going to be in front, you got to slow down more gradually.
2: Yeah, give us a signal or something.
1: Well, it's Sully's fault. What do you want, Sully?
0: I was just thinking. We really don't know for sure that the footprints aren't a joke.
5: That's true.
0: And if we don't find out now... We could be running scared the rest of our lives.
2: I'm comfortable with that.
0: Well, I'm getting really tired. And I think we should all have a little more courage.
8: Courage?
5: Sully is right. We've got to have courage.
2: I'm not as comfortable with that.

0: Thank goodness.
1: You're absolutely right, Sully. We can't let fear run our lives.
2: That's true. We just can't run screaming every time we see five gigantic, unexplainable footprints that can only belong to a huge, angry monster whose favorite food is...
3: All right! We gotta have courage. I can't take this anymore. I'm exhausted.
4: Well, it is getting late.
5: And we have been running and screaming all day.
6: Look, I know we're all pretty tired, but I just think we'd all sleep better knowing for sure that those footprints are a perfectly harmless joke.
2: You're probably right, Sully. All right, let's get this over with.
3: Can't we just take a short nap first?
2: Come on, Millard, I'll race you.
3: Okay.
2: Last one to the footprints is monster food.
3: Yeah. Very funny.
7: Soon, the animals were back at the really big footprints.
2: I can't believe we were all so scared of these.
6: Yeah. Although, I think we could make a small soccer stadium out of that one.
8: It's obvious someone purposely made these footprints.
1: And we've been running terrified all this time.
3: Yeah, these footprints aren't scary at all, especially compared to this huge wall of fur.
7: The animals looked up and saw a giant, hairy gorilla. Who picked up Millard.
2: He looks hungry, Millard.
3: Thanks a lot, Gruffy.
2: Well, try to look... free. No one likes that stuff.
7: What will happen to Millard? Will he really be eaten? And will the words salsa and cheese whiz play a large part in our next episode?
3: We can only hope.
7: Tune in and find out for yourself on the conclusion of Fear, Faith, and Five Really Big Footprints. 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
3: Ah!
7: We'll see you next time.

0: was I not clear?
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2: Being a dad is harder than most of us make it look. The pressures to provide, the fear of getting it wrong, the distance we sometimes feel from our kids. If that's where you are, you're not alone. Why Being a Dad Feels So Hard is a 5-day Bible study from the Jesus Table, helping you find your footing, your purpose, and your identity as a father. You don't have to be perfect, just present. Text HOPE to 54214.
3: Umar, how are you feeling? Are you in pain?
4: My leg no longer hurts.
3: Well, it was very infected from the leprosy. If your family hadn't brought you to me, you would have died.
4: Cabecio! Really?
3: Yes, I'm sorry, but I had to remove your leg.
4: I know that, sir. It feels strange trying to move something that's not there.
3: I will get you a crutch that'll help you walk.
4: Thank you, doctor.
3: Umar, if you had died, do you know where your spirit would have gone?
4: No, I don't.
3: This is the Bible. It's full of God's words to us. In this book, he tells us what happens when we die. Here. You can have it.
4: No. I can't read English. Do you have a Bible in my language?
3: Unfortunately, it hasn't been translated to Yolunka.
4: Okay, then. You tell me now where we go when we die.
3: Well, because of our bad heart, we are separated from God. So, when we die, we'll be in a terrible place without him forever. No matter how many good things we do, we can never earn our way back to God. But he loved us so much that he sent his son Jesus to earth to die and take our punishment. Because of this gift of God, we can be forgiven and know for sure that we will live with him forever in a very good place.
4: Does this apply to everybody?
3: It applies to everyone who confesses with their mouth that Jesus is Lord and believes in their heart that God raised him from the dead.
4: How am I supposed to believe in my heart that God raised him from the dead? I know almost nothing about this Jesus.
3: Well, it's all in this book. If you'd like, I will read it to you.
4: Yes, yes. Can you teach me how to read it for myself?
3: Sure I could, and I will.
5: Hey, guys. This is Michelle, and I'm so glad you've joined us for today's exciting episode of the Brinkman Adventures. I don't know about you, but I can still remember the first time I read all by myself. It was so exciting. Well, right now, Umar is trying to read for the first time. Let's join the doctor and him and see how it's going.
4: For God hates...
6: Hath?
4: Hath? Not giving us the... Sprites?
6: Spirit.
4: Spirits of fear,
6: good.
4: But of power and of love,
6: yes.
4: And of sound mind.
3: Sound mind. That's great, Umar. That's great. Do you understand what you're reading?
4: No. Doctor, I'm sorry. I don't understand.
3: Well, it's okay. Hey, because you're a Christian, God's spirit lives in you.
4: Yes, yes.
3: Yes, you no longer need to be afraid of people, of demons, or of death.
4: Yes, yes.
3: Instead of fear, God's spirit gives you power. It gives you understanding.
4: How can I understand if I can't read?
3: You just read it.
4: No. I don't understand it. I'll never be able to read it for myself.
3: Oh, come on, Umar. Come on. Have a little faith, okay?
4: I read English like a baby. It's so hard for me. I wish there was a Bible in Yolunka.
3: Well, Umar, maybe one day there will be. Maybe the Lord will use you to accomplish this task.
4: Impossible.
3: Can you pray?
4: Yes.
3: Well, start asking God to send a translator.
4: Now this I would do.
7: Father,
4: For the eyes of the Lord run to and fro throughout the world. Throughout. Someday I will read this. Right, Lord? Oh no, no.
0: Uma!
4: Brother! The rebels?
0: Yes, in the village. We need to go now.
4: What about the doctor? Is he okay?
0: I don't think so. The clinic is burning.

0: Nuali, Nuali, yes. Nuali, Nuali, yes. Who's that?
1: Hey.
0: Ah, I see you, boy. Right there in the trees. You're the one I caught scratching around in my camp like a little bird monkey. Next time, I'll catch you.
1: Are you hungry?
0: Do you think I like eating cassava roots all day? Am I hungry? What kind of cruel question is that?
1: I brought you food.
0: You brought me food?
1: Yes, some of our leftovers.
0: Well, come and join me, please. Sit down. Why you do this?
1: I thought you might need some food.
0: Thank you. Oh, I have not had bread for many months. Father in heaven, we thank thee for thy daily bread. In the name of the Father, and of the Son, and of the Holy Spirit. Amen.
1: I'm Mikey.
0: Umar. So good. So good.
1: Are you a Christian, Umar?
0: Yes. See, I have Bible right here. I carry it everywhere I go.
1: You can read it?
0: No, not really. But it is the Bible.
1: Then how did you learn about Jesus?
0: A good doctor.
1: Oh, cool. My parents are missionaries. They're here to translate the Bible.
0: Eh? What did you say, boy?
1: My parents are missionaries.
0: No. The other part.
1: They're translating the Bible?
0: Into what language?
1: Yalunka.
0: Hallelujah! Thank you, Jesus.
1: Wow.
0: How long have you been here?
1: For about a year.
0: I cannot believe this. I have been praying for a Bible in the Yalunka language. I have been fasting, and God has heard. I am so happy. Can you get me a Yalunka Bible?
1: No, it's not done, and it's not going so well.
0: What is the problem?
1: Mostly the baby next door.
0: A next door baby is problem?
1: We haven't been getting much sleep lately. Our roof is open, so we hear it cry all night. It's making Mom and Dad really crabby.
0: Umar will take this problem to the Lord.
1: What happened to your leg?
0: Rolling down trail, the leg got caught in hole, and it just popped up.
1: Really?
0: No, leprosy. I get sick with leprosy. My leg became infected. The doctor saved my life by cutting it off.
1: Why do you live here in the jungle? Where's your family?
0: Rebels come and raid village. Everybody run. I couldn't run. I hide. For many days, rebels lived in my village. I crawl past them to the water hole at night.
1: Did they catch you?
0: Did they catch me? If they catch me, I will not be here now, would I?
1: Oh, yeah.
0: I didn't feel safe in my village. My family didn't come back, so I crawled like a snake. Crawled many, many days and crossed border into this country. Now I hide here.
1: Oh. I need to get going. We have a church meeting tonight. You should come.
0: Oh, no. Thank you. But not safe for Umar.
1: Why isn't it safe?
0: Not my tribe. I cannot trust. They may try to kill me.
1: The people there are nice.
0: No, not safe. Enough talk. You bring bread next time?
1: Sure. I'll come back again sometime soon.
0: I would like that.
2: Here, hon. I'm not doing much good.
3: Thank you, miss. He never stops crying. I am getting so very tired.
2: I can relate. Trust me. I wish I knew what to tell you. Really.
3: Thank you for trying to help, Sha. I think I'll go now.
2: Craig, it seems like everything we're doing is failing here.
4: It's okay. You did your best.
2: It's not okay. I haven't gotten a full night's sleep for weeks, and neither have you. You're exhausted. This isn't working.

0: Greg, sorry it took me a week to respawn. Is something wrong?
1: It's not going very well, sir.
0: What's the problem?
1: We're making some progress, but it's been a year and I still haven't gotten the roof done. Lisa and I are... Well, we're really struggling, sir.
0: Greg, the first year is always tough.
1: I know, that's what they say, but we're feeling pretty isolated out here.
0: Greg? Hello? Are you still there?
2: How's it coming, Mikey?
3: I'm almost done, Dad.
2: Here, let's see it. Straps look really good. I think it'll work. Looks like we're getting another rainstorm.
4: Greg!
2: What?
4: Greg, I've had it. Look at this. My house is getting soaked. Look at our bed. It's the third time this week.
2: I paid them, Lisa. I can't help it. They took our money but never delivered. I'm doing my best between this and the translation.
4: I know you're doing your best, Greg. That's the problem. This is impossible. There's no roof, no door. I can't. I have no privacy, and you're never around.
2: Well, I'm done trying, Lisa. I don't want to do this anymore.
4: And I want to go home. I don't care what you do. I'm leaving.
5: Mikey?
3: Mikey and Snowball.
5: It's good to see both of you.
3: I have something for you.
5: Something for me?
3: Here, it's almost done.
5: What is this, young friend?
3: It's a wooden leg. My dad helped me. See? You strap it on right here.
5: Would you look at that? I'm walking. Mars walking. I'm running.
3: Maybe you shouldn't run with it.
5: Thank you many times over, Mikey.
3: You're welcome.
5: Mikey, look at me. Something is wrong.
3: I think we're leaving. My mom and dad were fighting. My mom wants to go home.
5: I'm so sorry, Mikey.
3: They don't know I'm here. I should go.
5: Omar will pray.
2: She can take care of herself. I'll just live in this jungle. I'm working my tail off. Can't she see that? It's not just my mission. You called her too. Why is it all up to me? Ugh, stupid gnats. Crawling on my nose, and my ears, and my eyes. Gnat juice all over me. Going to get eaten by something. I'm lost. Lord. Umar?
5: Yes? This is Umar.
2: Thank goodness.
5: What are you doing out here?
2: I'm quitting, Umar. I've had enough.
5: Mr. Johnson, I have been asking God for a Yalunka Bible. Then you came. I know God will help you finish.
2: I'm already finished. Goodbye, Umar.
5: Lord, I don't understand. Why would you send him if you knew he would quit? I have been praying for them every day, Lord. This makes no sense. Okay, Father. Tomorrow I will go into the village and talk to the Johnsons.
6: you doing there? You stay out of their house. Do you hear me?
5: Is this where the white missionaries live?
6: Hey, you're that one-legged man who lived in the woods.
5: Where are they? I need to talk to them.
6: Well, they already left. Last night I heard them fighting, and when I came this morning, all their things were gone. They packed their truck and drove away.
5: Where did they go?
6: Probably back to America.
5: Oh no, I'm too late.
3: It's colder here.
7: That's because we're in the mountains. Do you understand why we came here, Mikey?
3: Yeah, to pray and ask God to help us.
7: You're right. Why don't you take Snowball into the cabin with her cage and litter box?
3: Yes, sir.
8: Something's not right, Greg.
7: What is it?
8: I'm feeling kind of weird, sort of dizzy.
7: Do you need help getting out?
8: Maybe.
7: -103. Lisa, you're burning up. Here. Does this feel good?
8: Yes. Thanks.
3: Dad?
7: In here, with Mom.
3: What are these?
7: They look like little blueberries, but don't eat them.
3: Uh-oh.
7: What?
3: I already did.
7: How many did you eat?
3: Lots.
7: Just now?
3: I've been eating them since we got here.
7: Do you feel all right?
3: No, my stomach hurts. And it's making funny noises.
7: Oh, Mikey!
3: I'm sorry. I didn't know. Dad? I'm gonna...
7: Run to the bathroom! Here, Mikey. Take a drink. Good son. Honey, you need to drink too. Please. Lisa. Wake up, honey. Oh, God. Snowball, no! Snowball! Come back. God, I'm lost. And I can't find you. Please, come find me. I'll wait for you. Jesus, Son of David. Have mercy on me. Did you eat your strawberries this morning?
3: I can't even look at berries.
7: Mikey, I'm so sorry about Snowball.
3: It's okay, Dad. Maybe she found another kid who needs her.
8: Greg, thank you for all you did for us.
7: You're my family. And I love you.
3: Look, guys, we're almost home.
8: You're right.
7: We went up there to pray. Could we at least say a prayer now?
8: Good idea.
7: Lord, you know we planned on spending all week with you in prayer. I guess we sort of did, but not the kind of praying we had anticipated. Thank you for sparing Lisa and Mikey.
8: And thank you for a loving husband who modeled your love as he took such good care of us.
7: Thank you for being our strength when we couldn't go on.
8: Yes, you are our refuge and our strength.
7: Lord, you're faithful and you never quit on us. We promise not to quit on what you called us to do. From now on, we're going to do this work in your strength, based on prayer.
3: We're home.
8: Who is that? On our porch.
3: Umar?
8: I thought you said he would never come to the village. What's he doing here?
7: I have no idea.
3: Umar!
5: You are back! Mr. Johnson, I thought you left.
7: What are you doing here, Umar?
5: I think God wanted me to come here. I want to help you translate.
7: Okay, this verse is done. I've translated it from English to Yolunka. Now we need to test the translation. So you read it in Yolunka and then explain it to me in English.
5: Okay, This says that on the sixth day, God created man and also the lame animals.
7: Lame animals? Wait, how did you come up with that?
5: Right here. God created the animals that creep on the ground, lame animals.
7: Okay, I guess I can see how you arrived at that. Okay, we'll need to work on this one some more.
9: Greg and Lisa continued to work faithfully on the Yalunka Bible with the help the Lord supplied. On February 3rd, 2013, God answered Umar's prayer, and the Yalunka people finally received the Bible in their mother tongue. And that night, for the first time, Umar had access to the entire Bible in the language he understood best.
5: Alat alat dunye ngirin birin yito ma aha na monenfi na haye bonye mumelugu aha. For the eyes of the Lord run to and fro throughout the whole earth to show himself strong in the behalf of them whose heart is perfect towards him. Oh, I thank you, Jesus. I thank you.
9: We hope you enjoyed today's episode entitled Translating Trouble. While some portions of the story are fictitious, Translating Trouble was inspired by the lives of Greg and Rebecca Pruitt, who serve with Pioneer Bible Translators. To find out more, visit our website, BrinkmanAdventures.com.
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2: I'm Pastor Derek Jones of Applewood Baptist Church in Wheat Ridge, Colorado, with today's good news. Romans 12:18. 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
4: Thanks for joining me today on Mission Network News. I'm Ruth Kramer. Believers see trouble approaching in India. The details coming up. Then later, a major sporting event leads to gospel opportunities in the U.S. We'll tell you what's happening and how you can get involved in just a few moments. First, when you see a thunderstorm on the horizon, you take action. You don't just stand around waiting for the squall to hit. Believers, in the same way, believers in India's Punjab state are raising the alarm about a 2026 amendment to the state's sacrilege law. Punjab's population is majority Sikh, that's S-I-K-H, Sikh, a monotheistic religion that reveres their holy text. Joe Handley with A3 explains that the new legislation was fueled after somebody tore up a copy of that sacred book. Now, anyone accused of sacrilege faces increased prison time with immunity given to police in the process.
5: Punjab is one of the states where the Sikh community and the Christian community have actually had a pretty harmonious relationship generally. And so this is alarming.
4: Sacrilege laws are distinct from the anti-conversion laws spreading across Indian states, but the effects are similar. Accusations and imprisonment of Christians will likely rise.
5: The Church of Christ has lasted for centuries in these pressurized environments, but we may have to adapt in massive ways for the future of the gospel. And thank God that the gospel is never at risk.
4: Pray for religious freedom to be championed in Punjab. If God allows for protections to go away, pray for resilience and faithfulness for churches as they adapt. Meanwhile,
6: if you follow Christ, the spirits are going to get mad at us and the rain won't fall on our gardens.
4: In rural Laos, animistic beliefs often shape how communities respond to new Christians. Todd Nettleton of the Voice of the Martyrs USA says,
6: we have heard from Laotian Christians who sometimes literally within days of choosing to follow Christ, they are kicked out of their village into the jungle or their house is torn down.
4: In some instances, the ministry was able to provide temporary shelter for displaced believers with the help of local Christians. Many of these believers come to Christ through a personal revelation or a miracle.
6: It's really a matter of Jesus is more powerful than the spirits. And so they want to follow him once they see that power.
4: The church in Laos faces other challenges as well.
6: So you have a communist government that naturally distrusts religion in general, but you also have a country where 60% of the people consider themselves to be Buddhists.
4: The government allows the Lao Evangelical Church to operate. However, many Christians meet in small home groups due to persecution and restrictions. Pray for wisdom and endurance for these believers. And pray for ministries finding every opportunity to share the hope of Christ in Laos. And finally, cities across North America are preparing to host millions of people for the World Cup as churches are preparing evangelistic opportunities. John Budite with Bibles for the World tells us,
7: we've been blessed to be able to connect with a number of groups that are doing outreach during, in and around the World Cup. Some of them churches that have grouped together, banded together, and other organizations that are doing outreach. And so we're just blessed to be able to provide scriptures for them during the World Cup.
4: This ministry aims to reach locals and those from other countries who may not hear the gospel otherwise. in addition to the witnessing going on outside of stadiums.
7: There's quite a number of churches that are hosting watch parties where they're inviting people from the community, visitors, whoever, to come in and just watch the games on their big 40-foot screens in their churches. And so this is going to be a very exciting opportunity for them to reach out to their community, to reach out to the visitors who are coming, international visitors who are coming into their cities, into their towns, to watch the World Cup matches together, but also have an opportunity to host them and to share the gospel with them.
4: Pray that those witnessing will be strong in their faith and that they'll have opportunities to present the gospel. Bibles for the World is providing Gospels of John and a QR code keychain that connects to the YouVersion Bible app. The details at missionnews.org. 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
1: With SRN News, I'm Bob Agnew in Washington. A new analysis suggests that President Trump's strategy toward Iran may go beyond diplomacy, aiming at long-term change inside the country.
2: Supporters say the president's approach uses a mix of economic pressure, diplomacy, and strategic messaging to weaken Iran's regime without immediate military action. Sanctions and oil restrictions are central, designed to strain the economy and potentially spark internal unrest.
1: That is correspondent Ken Lorman. Meanwhile, Pakistan says a deal to end the war with Iran is closer than ever. We get an update on that development from correspondent Donna Warder.
3: Pakistani Prime Minister Shehbaz Sharif says a deal to end the war in Iran is closer than ever before, and he expects it to be finalized within 24 hours. He says Pakistan is preparing for an electronic signing of the agreement to be followed by technical level talks next week. Meanwhile, Iran state-run TV says funeral ceremonies for former Iranian Supreme Leader Ayatollah Ali Khamenei will be in July between the 4th and the 9th. Khamenei was killed by the U.S. and Israel in the opening attack of the war in February. He's succeeded by his son, Mojtaba. I'm Donna Warder.
1: Republican Senator Marsha Blackburn says Democrats and some Republicans are standing in the way of getting the Save America Act passed, so she's looking to create a way to break the legislation apart and get sections of it passed separately.
4: They have worked overtime making illegal legal, opening the border, shutting down DHS. This is all part of their game. Abolish ICE, which is one of their goals. Defund federal law enforcement, another of their goals.
1: Senator Blackburn was interviewed this week by the Salem Radio Network, and she's proposing her new bill this week. This is SRN News. A celebration of gay pride on Sesame Street.
5: The iconic kid show has posted the following message on social media. Happy Pride Month from Sesame Street. Join us in celebrating and uplifting the LGBTQIA+ members of our community. The post includes what looks like the fur of several of the show's popular puppets in rainbow colors. In fact, Sesame Street has been pushing the LGBT lifestyle for several years now, introducing a gay couple on a recent episode about family. Michael Harrington reporting.
1: The oldest synagogue in the U.S. is preparing to celebrate the country's 250th birthday. Toro Synagogue, dedicated in 1763, is located 0.1 mile from the old colony house. That's the seat of government. It was when Rhode Island was a colony in 1790, the year after George Washington became the first president. The Toro congregation sent him a letter praising what it called a government which gives to bigotry no sanction. This is SRN News. Two female court clerks in Utah sympathetic to illegal aliens are now under arrest. Police say Jennifer Joma and Lauren Kelsey Morrow, both of Logan, Utah, have been indicted. The two worked at the Logan City Municipal Justice Center.
6: These two women in their 20s are accused of helping an illegal alien evade ICE agents. These clerks are also accused of obstructing immigration proceedings by helping at least one of three other illegal aliens escape out a back door so ICE could not arrest or deport them.
1: Shares of SpaceX soared 19% in their Wall Street debut. The shares opened at $150 and finished Friday slightly below the $161 mark, enough to make a trillionaire out of CEO Elon Musk, the first ever. And it also gave the company a market value of about $2.1 trillion. You'll find more on these stories at srnnews.com.
7: I'm Pastor Derek Jones of Applewood Baptist Church in Wheat Ridge, Colorado, with today's good news. Romans 12:18. 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
11: It's not that I don't like being a mom. 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
12: Let's just say one word. 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Oh,
11: honey, a woman's work is never done.
10: Well, if you're a busy mom, especially with younger children, you can probably relate to those comments. Today on Focus on the Family with Jim Daly, we'll explore some of those day-to-day challenges of motherhood, and we'll have lots of encouragement and insights from moms who are going through the same thing.
13: Yeah. Hey, right from the outset, let me say, we know moms do work at home, and some moms work outside the home and at home, and more dads are doing more things around the house, too. That's just the way the modern family operates. So if we say something, you're going, oh, that's stereotypical. That's not our intention. It's just our experience. And I want to open with that kind of story, because I got home from work when our boys were probably like 6 and 4, and Jean literally met me at the door and kind of pushed the boys right into me. I mean, I had one foot in the door. And she said, I am kind of tired of some of the shenanigans that have gone on today. You need to take over. And Jean's an awesome mom, but she kind of ended up in the short end of that rope for that day.
10: Even and I said, awesome moms.
13: Can I just change? Can I just change my clothes? And she's like, yeah, do what you need to do, but engage these guys, because I'm through today. Oh, so, but it was so fun. And she, you know, she's a great mom. And that's what we want to talk about today, is for the moms that feel like you're at the end of your rope on days, especially with the little ones, because there's so much activity, so much kinetic activity going on, chasing them down, changing diapers, you know, whatever can be done with the other things on your list, it feels overwhelming. But we want to give you hope today that you can do this.
10: Yeah, it's a privilege and a wonderful role and a demanding role. Mm-hmm. And we have three moms in the studios with us. We're excited to have Kristen Roosh, Ashley Durand, and Dr. Jenny Coffey. Kristen and Ashley have two young children, and they've co-authored a book called, and it's published by Focus on the Family, it's called Mothering on Empty, How Moms Like You Found God's Joy. Jenny's the mom of four. She's a marriage and family therapist, and she works on our counseling team here. She's been in the booth and also in the studio with us
13: before. Yeah, that's for sure. Well, let me say welcome to all of you. It's great to have you two for the first time, and Jenny, good to have you back.
14: Thanks.
15: Thanks. Great to be here.
13: Yeah, so was that a fair description of, crazy?
14: Yeah.
13: Is that how, what does it sound like to you to be the mother of young children?
14: Yeah.
13: Give me the noise.
14: Well, it's interesting now, because mine are getting older, which is weird.
13: Like 14 to 9, if I
14: know correctly. Right. My oldest is 14, and then my youngest is 9. So it's more of like the young years are the physically exhausting years, and the older years are the emotionally exhausting years.
13: Yeah, I think that's right.
14: And that has proven to be so true, because especially with my job, it's like I come home and I'm sounded like my sensory is out. You know, like my hearing is like, oh my word, I've been listening all day.
13: So you can relate to Jean.
14: Yeah.
13: That little story.
14: And then they want to tell me stuff, of course, you know, and I'm like, yes, okay. Yeah. Like, gotta find it.
13: Moms are wonderful. Moms are always there. So what's your animal noise for the busy time of the season? What, what's it sound
14: exactly.
13: like, Ashley? So I'm in the range, right?
15: Yes, you got it spot on. I was laughing because that's a very relatable story. I feel like as a mom with young children, there are days when I wake up and I have the best plans for the day of all the activities that the kids are going to do and love and the chores that are going to happen. And and then as the day unfolds, somebody colors markers on the hard floors. The neighbors pop by, the toilet overflows. Yeah. I didn't get a chance to brush my teeth, you know.
13: And it's 3 p.m.
15: It's 3 p.m.
14: Tragic.
15: One day a skunk showed up in our yard when we were outside, and it didn't spray us, but it sprayed the yard and the whole house and the car. Everything smelled for like weeks.
13: Oh, my.
15: Anyway, there was one day like that where I was completely overwhelmed by how the day had unfolded, and I had managed to make dinner, and it was on the table, and everyone was just picking at their food, and nobody was eating it, and I just burst into tears. And I said, don't you know how hard it was for me to get this meal on the table?
13: Right.
15: I put my heart into it, and you guys don't even care.
13: We're hitting all the high notes here. All the moms are going, check.
14: And then she just starts spoon feeding.
13: Exactly.
14: Like, you're going to eat
13: it. All right, Kristen, I need yours. I'm not going to let you skate here.
16: Oh, man, I am not good at sound effects. What am I going to do? Okay.
13: Oh, that's good. You could be the calm mom. Honey, everything will be fine.
16: Yeah. Oh, yes.
13: Are you kind of in that category?
16: I would like to be that mom.
13: There you go. Let me ask you, though. I mean, you kind of opened this can because it is expectations. Mm-hmm. Like, you know, you have it all laid out, especially if you're a list maker and, you know, kind of organized in your thinking. And this is how 9 o'clock's going to roll and 10 o'clock and noon's going to be just like this. It doesn't work that way, does it?
16: No. And I didn't realize how controlling I was until I had kids and they totally threw the rule book out the window.
13: Yeah.
16: It's like, oh, okay, this is how it's going to be. All right. Yeah. I'm going to have to learn how to be flexible and roll with it and be okay with that.
13: Let me start in that spot because I think when you look at what is God teaching us as we are the adults in the room, so often reflects what we're trying to teach our kids, right? But that idea of control, control's an illusion.
16: Yes.
13: Don't you think?
16: Yes, absolutely. And motherhood has been such a journey of learning to surrender not only my kids to the Lord, but also surrender myself to the Lord and say, wow, I'm so inadequate for this job.
13: Well, thanks for listening to Focus on Family. I think we just nailed it right there.
10: Yeah.
13: Jenny, as a counsel, I do want to have you pitch into that a little bit because that is true. I mean, when your kids are young, and that's the theme of our discussion today, control is natural. Mm-hmm. We want to control their environment. I mean, oh my goodness, did you guys buy all the stuff? All the electrical, the cabinet? Can't open the cabinet door without pushing it down. I mean, we had a weekend where Jean said, okay, they're getting into stuff. It's time. And that's the safetyization of your home. So, but, and that's good control because you want to keep your young children safe.
17: Right.
13: But if you maintain that into later years, even, I mean, later like 7, 8,

0: they're completely self-motivated. And so that, to your point of the control, it's like, if we're still doing some of that stuff at 10, 11, 12, we're actually keeping them back when they're older.
1: Yeah. Ashley, you get all the good questions here. Because I'm thinking of the time Gene and I, before we had kids, and we're at like Sam's Club or something, and we see this kid melt down, and mom's, you know, struggling to get control. And of course, those without children go, you know, when we have kids, that will never happen. Until I got a phone call from Gene getting out of a Walmart line, and she said, oh, Trent went crazy over a candy bar. I kept saying no, and he'd had this meltdown, and this army guy in his uniform came over and said, son, you need to listen to your mother. And it freaked Trent out. He was probably like 3, but he already made the connection. This dude in a uniform has authority, right? Mm-hmm. But I don't know who that was, but thank you, because I was traveling. I wasn't there to help, but this guy got Trent's attention. What was your meltdown experience? Yes. And was it you or your children? Yeah.
2: Well, one leads to the other, you know? Yeah.
1: Isn't that true?
2: So, before I had kids, I also was very much like, I had this idea that I was never going to be disciplined. Planning my kids in anger. I wasn't going to be a yelling mom. I was just always going to be so graceful and patient. And then, and then I had a child that was exactly like me, and that triggered me in ways I didn't know were possible. But one day we were at the library. My son was about 3 at the time, and I had given him a 5-minute warning. We're going to be leaving in 5 minutes, so finish up your coloring. Well, 5 minutes went by, and he was not ready to leave. He threw a huge meltdown, threw himself on the floor, screaming. Everyone, I felt the library, you know, the library is quiet. Yeah. Everyone's,
1: I've just seen this librarian giving you the eyeball.
2: Staring at me. And I had a new baby at the time. I was holding a bag of books, so I'm holding the baby, the books, and I'm trying to pick up this toddler off the floor. He screamed, don't touch me! My inner, pressure is building, you know, and I start sweating a little bit. Like, everyone's watching me. I felt like they all were thinking, what a terrible mom. She can't control her kids. And finally, it was like an Olympic sport. I got the baby, the toddler, the bag of books out to the car, and he's screaming the whole entire way. And when we get to the car, suddenly Mount Vesuvius erupts, and I just started screaming back at him. And I instantly felt this shame of, this is not the kind of mom I wanted to be. Yeah. As I reflected on it later, you know, why was I so angry?
1: Yeah.
2: It wasn't because he wasn't wanting to leave the library. It was because I was putting too much of my identity in what the random library patrons thought of me, and feeling like a failure rather than what did my son actually need. And in response, I threw an adult-sized tantrum.
1: Yeah.
2: And that wasn't going to bring about the gospel change in him or in me. It's just going to make me feel more like a failure.
1: When you're touching on something that's important for all of us as parents, whether you're a mom or a dad, this idea that we derive our sense of worth out of how our children behave.
2: Right.
1: Especially as Christians. Yep. I think we in the Christian community put a lot of value on that. And we love to hear, your children are so well behaved. What have you done? Mm-hmm. Well, I pray 4 hours a day. And God honors that and has given me wonderful children. But Jenny, talk about that idea of, and you know, you might have some very compliant children.
3: Mm-hmm.
1: And that's a great thing. God bless you. Most of us didn't get all of that. And so the reality is, you know, children push those buttons for reasons. But clinically, again, I mean, the idea that we're trying to see too much of us in our children's behavior.
0: Yeah. I mean, I think that that's probably one of the hardest parts of parenting is to, like, to what Ashley was saying, is you see something in them that is a reflection of something that you don't love about yourself. Mm-hmm. And you were hoping that they wouldn't have to do it.
1: So how do you let the air out of that? How do you, you know, somebody that has 3 and 4-year-olds and she's struggling in that spot right now because she just had the meltdown in the library. Thank you very much. Mm-hmm. What is the prep for her to say, okay, next time you're in that situation, here's some things to think about?
0: Yeah. Well, one of the things I think to remember too, I like to remind people that more often than not, if you have a child that's pretty compliant at school, I mean, the public thing is hard, especially when they're toddlers, but at school, in church, at other places, and they tend to melt down at home, what that actually means is that they feel super safe at home, and they feel emotionally safe to be able to do that because nobody can keep it all together all the time.
1: Right.
0: And so that's actually, a lot of moms or dads will get into this place where they're like, they're so nice for Mrs. So-and-so. Why are they terrible to us? And I'm like, this actually like shows that they feel like you're emotionally safe enough to completely

0: lose it.
1: Right.
0: And then it is our job to help them self-regulate. But in those moments, you know, what I tried to remember, especially, it's hard to not reactively parent. I mean, that's typically what happens in those moments. Like, more often than not, I have tried to remember, like you said, so in Jane Doe library patron, like, it doesn't necessarily matter.
1: Right.
0: And
1: you probably never see her again.
0: No, right. Yeah. And so you kind of sit in that place and you say, I have to care in this moment more about what my kid needs than what this 60-year-old woman thinks or this 50-year-old man. Like, I have to care more about what my kid needs in the moment, because they do at that age absolutely need you to help them co-regulate. They cannot do it on their own.
1: And it's always good to try to be the adult. I mean, just be telling yourself that whole time, because it's so easy to tip into the emotionalism of going toe-to-toe. I'm a lot bigger than you. I can take you. I mean, you're going, what am I thinking? Kristen, I'm not going to let you out of this. You're just the perfect mom. There's a story in the book where you had something unusual, an ungrateful child.
2: Huh. Yes, never.
1: I say that tongue-in-cheek. But what was your situation that expressed itself to you?
3: Yes. So talk about a mirror moment so my son had outgrown his previous scooter, and I was able to find another scooter that was, in my opinion, excellent.
1: You are a great mom. That's what you're hearing in your head.
3: Sure.
1: I'm such a good mom. Look what I did.
3: Look at what I got for him. He's going to love this. He's going to be over the moon. I cannot wait to give him the scooter. I show him the scooter, and he yells at me. He's like, it's not as fast as my other scooter. What did you do with my other scooter? It's like, are you kidding me right now? we spent money on this new scooter. Your other one was falling apart, and you want your old scooter, and you're not grateful at all that I went out of my way to find you this new scooter. And I had no response. I was like, what do I even say to this? And then in my spirit, I could hear the Lord telling me, you also do this, by the way.
1: Oh, wow.
3: And it was just one of those convicting moments where I realized, no, it's so true.
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1: Jenny, I want to direct this to you. Your husband, Blakely, is a firefighter.
0: Yes.
1: That's awesome. Tell him thank you.
0: Yes.
1: I hope he never has to come to my house.
0: Well, yes.
1: But one of the reason I say all that is one of the difficulties is schedule.
0: Sure.
1: So his schedule, my brother-in-law, Gene's brother, was a firefighter. Mm-hmm. And, you know, you're on for certain hours, then you're off, and then you have a week of a different set of hours. It's very erratic in that profession.
0: Right.
1: How did you learn to manage that solo parenting concept? You know, the idea that I feel like I'm all alone.
0: I think I have it a little bit easier because this is all I've ever known. Like, I've been married 18 years this year, and he's been a firefighter since he was 19. So I have empathy for the people where it switches
1: because
0: that's rough. But it was kind of thrown into it. So it's like, this is just the way it is.
1: Yeah.
0: And so a big part of it, and to your point, I do think a lot of young Gen X, millennial, Gen Z dads are, how do I say this? More involved in the day-to-day than maybe the older generations were. And so having him help is a normal thing. But when he is gone, I think one of the hardest things for me is, to the point of what both of them were saying, is the pivoting when you have, like, okay, I'm going to work today, and now all of mine are in school, so it's a little bit easier to kind of plan, all right, I'm going to do these things today and then I'm going to pick them up. And then a kid gets sick or there's some wrench thrown in, like he, like yesterday, he didn't get let out at 8 like he was supposed to. He had an hour where he had to wait for his relief. And so it's like, all right, now he, if I was planning on him to be able to help, right, he can't help now.
1: Let me ask you specifically, because that's where a lot of tension can crop up in the marriage.
0: Yes.
1: You know, forget the parenting for a minute. So again, disappointment on expectations. Mm-hmm. And, you know, when it's thoughtless, I get that.
0: Sure.
1: There may be a need to obviously voice those concerns where, you know, he didn't get home on time because mm-hmm. he stopped to linger and talk to friends or, you right. know, something yeah. like that. But when it's that kind of thing, where it's work-related, I couldn't get out of the office or whatever it might be, what's a better mechanism for a stressed-out mom of young kids who thought, this is when I could go take a bath? I mean, just as a thought, that would be a dream, wouldn't it? Mm-hmm. Or just getting that break so that Blakely would take the kids so mm-hmm. I can get some things done around the house that mm-hmm. I need to get done. Mm-hmm. What's an adult kind of attitude rather than to pounce on him?
0: Mm-hmm. Well, that is the instinct.
1: Yeah, it is. I mean, there is. Have you ever done that?
0: Yeah. I mean, and I tell people that in couples therapy all the time. I'm like, your brain, when it goes into fight or flight or when you're stressed like that, it's scanning for threat. And so what's right in front of you is
1: the biggest threat in the moment.
0: Right. Yeah. And so that's what it's going to see, is like your spouse or your child. And
1: how do you de-escalate mm-hmm. that, though? How do you do that?
0: I think the biggest part of it is it's so simple. I was telling a client this yesterday. I was like, it's so simple and yet so practically difficult to actually do. But the biggest part of it is the pause. And so what yeah. I tell people is to remind them, because I hear often people talk about the somatic or the physical. They're like, but I was so triggered. I'm like, right. Once you are, you have to just let your body go. Like, once the body's been flushed with chemicals, you have to just let it process the chemicals out, because right. that is a natural thing the Lord put in us. But what you can do is create space between the physical reaction and the mental, like spiraling, rumination, or reactivity.
1: Yeah.
0: And so I say, like, let the physical body do what it needs to do. And at the same time, pause, step back, and allow, like, take a brain break and say, let me just pause for a second before I pounce on any of this, knowing that I might still be anxious.
1: Yeah, and that's a great first step. Just mm-hmm. slow down, take mm-hmm. a deep breath.
0: It's the only thing to do.
1: I actually have started doing that. It works. Are you proud of me?
0: I am.
1: Yeah. It is. I mean, it took many decades.
0: Uh-huh. Yep.
1: But I'm better at it now. I feel better. I'm more patient.
0: Yes.
1: You know, in the home, that kind mm-hmm. of thing. Mm-hmm. Kristen, again, I'm not letting you out of this thing.
3: I don't want to be out of it.
1: But you have a verse in Acts 26, kicking against the goads. Mm. Now, I just want to say, a lot of people may not know what a goad is. Tell us what a goad is and what's the scripture getting at when we're kicking against the goads.
3: Yes. I also had to look it up.
1: Yeah, good.
3: Because I didn't know what a goad was. So picture
1: is it a sticker?
3: It's not a sticker.
1: Oh, okay.
3: So picture oxen, and you are trying to guide this ox down a certain path. Mm. It's a pokey stick.
1: I was close.
3: Yes. Okay. I thought you meant
1: like a stick.
3: I know.
1: No, like a bead. Sorry. I wasn't very clear. Something that sticks you, a sticker.
3: Not sparkles. No. Okay.
1: Okay. So you're thinking pokey stick.
3: Pokey stick.
1: Oh, so that's a goad.
3: Yes. Okay. So if the ox starts to veer out of the path, mm-hmm. you poke it with the goad, and they're supposed to go back onto the path. Some animals do not like being poked with the pokey stick, and so they will kick at the pokey stick, kicking at the goads, which is actually more painful because they are putting force right. against the pokey stick, mm-hmm. thus hurting themselves,
1: yeah.
3: Rather than just going back where they are supposed to be going, the best path for them. And so I had this experience where I was honestly, like, I was angry with God, and I was having kind of a pouting session, and I was like, God, I don't like this. This is so uncomfortable. Why are you letting me go through this really challenging season? I don't feel like I deserve this. Like, are you really good? You know, those kinds of questions yeah. that come to your mind during prolonged seasons of struggle and challenges. And he just brought this verse to mind. He's like, why are you kicking against the goads? And so I had to look it up. What are you talking about, Lord? So I looked it up. I was like, oh, I'm making this harder on myself because of the way I'm reacting to the situation. Mm. I'm making it more painful for myself. God is ultimately doing good for me. He's ultimately doing good for our family. But I'm seeing it through the lens of, this is hard. This is uncomfortable. I don't like this. I don't want to go in this direction. Yeah. So I am fighting it. I'm pouting about it. I'm having a bad attitude. And God is saying, if you'll just shift your attitude, this will be so much more pleasant for you, so much more pleasant for your family. And it was just kind of a aha moment for me.
1: But you know, much of life seems to point in that direction, right? If you just adjust your attitude, daughter, son. I mean, the Lord, he must have that speech with different people thousands of times a day in different circumstances, because this is just the human condition, right? The sinfulness of humanity. Ashley, I want to read a quote from the book because I thought this was good, Mothering on Empty. In the book you wrote, I realized that if my identity was based solely on my role as a mother, then I would come up short every time. My kids would never be perfect, and neither would I. That's a good billboard. Guess what, everybody? You're never going to be perfect, and your kids will never be perfect either. They might be great kids, but if they're perfect, they'd be Jesus.
0: Right.
1: So how did that minister to your heart to say, how do you embrace that and believe it?
6: Yeah, well, that's the challenge that I've wrestled through. But I feel like when you put your identity in people, no matter how good they are, and no matter how well-behaved they are or how kind they are to you, at some point they will let you down. And at some point you'll be feeling like you're at rock bottom because you aren't feeling loved, basically. And so when I realized that and realized that I needed to have my identity in Christ first, that really changed everything. And nothing has helped me form my identity more than spending time reading the Bible. As simple as that sounds, and if you're a Christian, you've heard that so many times, but it really is true that as a mom, you feel like you don't have time because you're so tired and you're always caring for other people. So you feel like you should put it off until later. But the more that you don't feed your soul, the more empty that you are.
1: Well, that certainly is true, and that's why we've been encouraging moms today. Your role is so important. Here at Focus on the Family, we want to equip you to be the best parent you can be. I'm so thankful for our panel of moms, Ashley, Kristen, and Jenny, and I'm looking forward to more of their insights next time. This is such good stuff, and John, I think you're going to agree. There's a lot here for us dads as well.
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7: 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I'm John Fuller, and finding you back for more encouragements for mom next time as we once again help you and your family thrive in Christ. 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
3: God is ultimately doing good for me. He's ultimately doing good for our family. But I'm seeing it through the lens of, this is hard. This is uncomfortable. I don't like this. I don't want to go in this direction. So I'm fighting it. I'm pouting about it. I'm having a bad attitude. God is saying, if you'll just shift your attitude, this will be so much more pleasant for you, so much more pleasant for your family. And it was just kind of a aha moment for me.
7: That's Kristen Rusch describing a very common challenge that many moms face, especially in those early years of parenting. Now, maybe you're experiencing something like that right now, or you know a mom who's struggling. If so, stick with us for today's Focus on the Family with Jim Daly. We have a lot of encouragement from women who've been there and done that. And I'm John Fuller, and we're glad you've joined us.
1: John, we had a great conversation last time with our panel of moms, Kristen Rusch, Ashley Duran, and our colleague, Dr. Jenny Coffey, who's a member of our counseling team. We covered a lot of ground, the chaos of motherhood, child meltdowns, the illusion of control, and how perfect families, perfect kids, and perfect moms are all impossible. It was really good stuff. And if you missed last time, get the download or watch it on YouTube or get the Focus on the Family app so you can review the great content anytime you like.
7: And the basis for the conversation last time and today is a wonderful book written by Kristen and Ashley called Mothering on Empty: How Moms Like You Found God's Joy. And with that, here's how we began part two of our conversation on today's Focus on the Family with Jim Daly.
1: You know, one of the statistics that shocked me was the amount of depression in moms of newborns and infants. It's like anywhere from 50 to 80%. Mm-hmm. That is shocking to me. I didn't realize it was that steep. Jenny, what's happening?
0: Mm-hmm. I think it's probably lack of community. I mean, I was even talking to my husband last night about just how different stages, and it really doesn't, I don't know if it gets easier through parenting. I will say like I have more acquaintances through like my kids' sports, like, right. Oh, I see these parents all the time. They're familiar, they're comfortable, but like deep friendships are just really hard no matter what stage you're in. Yeah. And so the number is surprising, but I think for a lot of people, they just kind of chug along and assume that it's normal.
1: Yeah. Ashley, I would think, especially for the new mom, your firstborn, that is a big transition socially. Because you've got, you know, you're doing probably a lot of outings with other couples that don't have kids. It's your network. And then you have a child. And it, socially, it's very different. It could be isolating.
0: Yeah, absolutely.
1: Because your friends just keep doing what they're going to do. And, you know, you really don't fit in with an infant.
6: Right. Absolutely. And like I said, for me, our son was colicky. And so we felt like we couldn't go out anywhere because he was crying all the time. And it was just like we were taking turns outside the restaurant holding the crying baby while the other one was in with the other people. And so, yeah, it definitely was kind of an adjustment and a bit isolating at first until we realized that it's okay for your baby to cry in public. And a lot of other parents understand that your real friends will be there for you no matter if they're going through a different stage of life or not.
1: It sounds like the big issue there is just relax.
6: Yes.
1: This is a phase.
6: Yeah, you don't have to worry
1: don't
6: so
1: get
6: much.
1: Emotionally worked up that it'll never be better.
6: Right. It does get better.
1: It's again, those social structures need to reconnect, and you'll find other new moms, especially again, hopefully through church.
6: Yes, I think joining a moms group was a game changer for me to hear other moms say, "Oh yeah, my baby does the same thing," or I didn't sleep for a certain period of time, and to see that they survived that and that they were thriving.
1: Yeah, MOPS, Moms of Preschoolers, is a great organization.
6: It was great for me.
1: Kristen, did you find that difficult, that isolation?
3: I did. And I don't know what gave me this expectation, but I thought I could just carry on with normal life after having a newborn. And again, I had to shift my expectations when that didn't happen. It's like, okay, is it something wrong with me? Am I doing this wrong? Or is this just how motherhood is? And so I think I had a very romanticized view of motherhood, and it's going to be all sunshine and rainbows, and I'm going to cuddle with my baby all the time, and they're going to wake up smiling, and you know, so when it doesn't go like that, it's kind of a shock.
1: Ashley, let me ask you, describe why rest for moms is so important, and how, I mean, really, how can moms prioritize rest? Do you know my schedule?
6: Right.
1: Just to voice it.
6: It does feel like you can't rest. It feels like you need to take care of everyone else around you.
1: There's always more to-dos than done.
6: Mm-hmm. Yes, and when you have a baby that just needs to be fed every 2 hours or wants to only sleep when you're holding them, it can just feel like you can't take a break. But when you don't take a break and when you don't sleep, your mental health goes downhill quick, and you're not able to effectively love your family as well as you can otherwise. I remember a season where I hadn't been sleeping because my baby was awake all night, and I read the verse in Isaiah that says, "Come to me, you who are weary and heavy laden, and I will give you rest."
1: And every mom said, "Amen."
3: Yes, I'm weary.
6: And I realized that not only was I physically tired, I was spiritually and emotionally tired. I hadn't been taking a rest for my soul and spending time with the Lord, and that it was okay to ask somebody for help, to say, "I really need a rest, and I need you to come sit with my baby for an hour or 2 hours, and it's okay to go get your hair done, get your nails done, spend a time reading the Bible, or take a nap, or whatever you need."
1: You know what's interesting with that? It strikes me again. Jean and I did foster care, and in foster care, you do training, and then they encourage respite families.
0: Right.
1: Respite, you know, I had to say, okay, what's a respite family? For those that don't realize this, these are families that will come around a foster parent and help them by doing a chore, taking the kids for a weekend so the foster family can have a break. And I kept thinking, man, every family needs respite families, right? Back to your point, especially new moms. And that's where that friendship group, again, or family, if you guys can structure it that way to even work it out where grandparents can take the little ones for a weekend to give you and your husband a 24-hour break, a 48-hour break, if that's doable, that's a good thing to do. A little space, a little connection time, a little rest for you. Ashley, let me ask you, you had a difficult first pregnancy.
6: I did,
1: and
6: yes.
1: In that context, describe what you went through and then help us understand kind of how that led into a faith struggle for you. And what was the difficulty?
6: Well, I had I don't know if you're familiar with hypermesis gravidarum. It's where you're throwing up all the time.
1: Through the whole nine months. So it's like the first trimester.
6: Yes, most people are better through after the first trimester, but I was throwing up 9 times a day or more for 9 months. I had to get fluids at the ER, and it was rough. I mean, driving in the car, I had to pull over and throw up in random yards, and
1: that's you.
6: Yeah.
1: No, okay. No.
6: That's why I moved.
1: That's terrible. I'm sorry. But, I mean, that's a hard way to experience a pregnancy.
6: It was unusual. It was very hard. I was just so sick. And then when I felt like, you know, as soon as I have the baby, it'll be better. But then I had a really traumatic birth. There was an unplanned C-section, and the pain medication, the epidural, didn't work. And so I felt the C-section operation. I passed out. I had an allergic reaction to the medications afterwards. And
1: so you were ready to roll as a new mom. Mm-hmm.
6: It was really, really hard. And then when we left the hospital, my baby had colic, and he cried all the time. He was awake all night for
1: this poor guy.
6: Every night for the first probably year of life. And I really wrestled with God on why do some people have like the easiest pregnancies, and they have home births with no medication, and their babies are happy and smiling, and then this was my story. And I just kept saying, why, God, why? I don't see any lesson that you're supposed to be teaching me here, because you know, you always look for the lesson. But I felt like God was telling me, you don't need to know why. You just need to be faithful to me and trust me. And the fact that it was such a hard pregnancy and birth has made mothering my son so powerful and it makes it worth so much because it cost me so much to get there. Yeah. And so if anything, I can be thankful for that and that God has allowed, he preserved my life through that birth and allowed me the opportunity to be a mother and just to be grateful for that. And sometimes I realize that sometimes God just gives us harder assignments than he gives other people, and we can't compare to the people who seem to have it better. All we can do is just say, yes, Lord, I'm willing and I will trust you, even though I may not understand it.
1: Sounds like Paul, be content in all things.
7: Right. Yeah. I remember Dina, my wife, sometimes looking at me saying, it shouldn't be this hard. I've wanted to be a mom all these years. It shouldn't be this hard.
1: Now, you had to have the golden answer as the husband.
7: The golden answer is to not answer the question.
1: Yeah, that's exactly right.
7: 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Let's resume now with the balance of today's programming.
1: Kristen, I want to ask you this because you were a business owner before being a mom, and you had to make that decision. Jean was in biochemistry and teaching labs at a university when we got pregnant with Trent. So for so many young women today, that becomes such a struggle because they don't know the value of each. And man, do we as a culture put value on working outside the home, kind of neglecting the beauty, everything you said at the beginning, John, just how amazing motherhood is and the contribution it makes to the culture. I mean, you're thinking it's just your family, but think if we had healthier children growing up, what that next generation would look like, capable young people that aren't depressed, that don't have anxiety, because more parents were willing to be in the home at the time of being little. But describe that battle that you had and your decision to stay at home.
3: Yeah, it was a battle. I wrestled a lot because I had all these different voices. You know, I had my own desires of wanting to apply my passions and my giftings and the things I had learned in school. I love working for myself, you know, being self-employed and being able to have the gratification of growing a business and seeing the fruit of your labor. Like, it's really rewarding. And so to set that aside is really difficult. But then you have this life, this eternal being that you're pouring into, too, and you want to soak up every moment and you want to be present. And then you have social voices too. Like, I just kind of felt the pressure to be mom plus. Like, you need to be a mom, but you also need to be furthering your education, or you need to be a mom and you need to be working, or you need to be a mom and you need to be doing all these extracurricular activities. Like, I just kind of felt that exterior pressure on top of my own internal pressure. So it's a lot to kind of process through and figure out, okay, what are the priorities? What is God asking of me in this season? And I didn't want to listen to the Lord, to be honest. I did and I didn't. I wanted to be obedient, but I also wanted what I wanted. And so I tried to juggle both. I wanted to sort of obey God, but also keep some of what I wanted. Mm-hmm. And God was like, okay, we can play this game. God is so patient. Again, he's so patient. He lets us fumble things. He lets us make bad decisions. He lets us learn from our bad decisions. And he graciously picks us back up and goes, okay, let's do this a different way. Yeah. So it got to the point where I couldn't put off closing down my business anymore. And so the Lord just brought me to that breaking point, and he's like, okay, I'm going to close it down for you. And so he did. And it was very hard, but it was also one of the best things for my motherhood, because I could finally close that chapter and have the headspace and the energy and the presence to be there with my kids and to invest in them.
1: Which is beautiful. And I understand there's going to be some moms that are, you know, in a place they have to work.
3: Yeah. Mm-hmm.
1: Or at least, you know, the budget, they feel the constraints, and so I'll have to do this. And I would suggest, you know, it's good to look at doing that for a season. But again, those early years, the more frequently that you can spend time in home with those kids when they're little, the better they will be, the healthier they will be. Not to put a guilt trip on anybody, but I think that's generally the rule of thumb. It's better for you to sacrifice in that moment, and then you'll reap the rewards. Krista, I want to follow up with you. You also had postpartum experiences. And I just, for the women that have gone through that, it's not unique, but it's cloudy. Describe it.
3: No, so I definitely grew up with the idea that real Christians don't deal with depression.
1: Yeah.
3: I think that was just kind of prevalent in the time that I grew up in. Yeah. And so I just, you know, being a believer in Christ and having what I considered to be a strong faith in Jesus, I was like, okay, well then I'll never deal with depression. Right. We can check that off the list. And so I remember, you know, as part of the prep for my birth, I had to go to classes that talked about postpartum depression, and I would just kind of tune out and think about other things. And but in reality, I was really struggling. And
1: what did it look like for you? Give me the adjectives that describe that.
3: Yeah, I felt alone. Mm-hmm. I felt disinterested in the things that used to bring me joy and happiness. I felt totally overwhelmed. My sleep was all over the place. I was exhausted during the day and I couldn't sleep at night. I was struggling with anxiety. I felt a lot of emptiness. So yeah. I think those are some.
1: And the key is, what do you
3: things.
1: Do to cope with those things when you're feeling or despondent toward the baby?
3: Yeah.
1: Like, you know. Mm-hmm.
3: And
1: I don't
3: was really hard for me
1: this.
3: To connect with a newborn. Like, especially when they don't smile at you in those early weeks where it's just kind of like a burrito that you have to change their diaper, like, and they don't really connect with you. It's like, this is hard.
1: Yeah.
3: And so, you know, because you long to connect with your child. And so in those early weeks where they're still, you know, developing and they don't connect fully, it just feels very lonely.
1: Did you translate that into what's wrong with me?
3: As
1: a mom, I'm not feeling this connection. Something's wrong with me.
3: Yeah, there was a lot of shame that went with that.
1: How did that transpire then? How did you, the number of weeks or months, what did it take before you felt, okay, I've arrived?
3: Well, so in my case, it lingered for about 9 months.
1: Yeah.
3: And we had just moved to a different state, and we were getting caught up on, you know, some of the kids' doctor visits and things. So we finally got plugged into a pediatrician, and she's like, okay, well, I'm going to send you some questionnaires that you should have taken earlier, but we'll just do them now. And so I remember sitting in this new pediatrician's office, and I thought my questionnaires were done. Like, it was mostly the, are they crawling? Are they rolling over? Are they doing X, Y, and Z? And so I turned the page, and it was questions about me. I was like, oh, okay. And for whatever reason, I decided to read the questions this time. Mm-hmm. And as I went through the list, I realized, oh, wow, I'm depressed. And it was just kind of this, it was a sinking feeling and a relief at the same time to have an answer for why I was feeling all of these things.
1: Yeah.
3: And so then I had to come to terms with, well, I guess Christians can be depressed.
1: Yeah. Jenny, let me come back to you, because you've seen this, I'm sure, in your practice. Mm-hmm. But the idea, first, those adjectives that help describe a woman, and you may not know. I mean, to your point, Kristen, am I postpartum? I don't know. Mm-hmm. What would that look like? And what is the help that she needs in that moment? Mm-hmm. What should she do? Mm-hmm. A new mom. Let's just assume there are new moms listening and they're where Kristen was. Yeah. I'm not feeling this connection or this mm-hmm. bond. What's wrong with me?
0: So first of all, I think it's helpful to differentiate baby blues and postpartum depression. So postpartum depression is like an actual diagnosis and there's criteria for that. Baby blues, most people go through that. And when you think about it, you know, transparently, it's like what your body just went through, your hormones getting back into swing, all of those things. It makes total sense. There's nothing wrong with you to feel a little off. It's like, well, yeah, if you had this like massive, arguably the biggest thing you'll ever do, of course you're going to feel a little off. Postpartum depression, I tell people, if you're starting to really feel very disconnected from your baby, listless, mm-hmm. non-motivated, in a way where I'm talking non-motivated, like I haven't showered in a week, those types of things, those are the things I really encourage people. You tell your husband, maybe tell your mom or sisters or other trusted women in your circle and get some perspective on, and be honest in that perspective. If you're going to reach out, be honest.
1: Yeah.
0: And then really, truly, you know, this can be a little taboo, but more often than not, if it's true postpartum depression, it needs medication.
1: Yeah.
0: That's
1: okay.
0: Temporary medication to reset hormones.
1: Right. Yeah. And is that typical, a 9-month kind of run? Is it all over the map or within a year or so that should be taken care of and you should be in a better place?
0: I think
1: place.
0: Kristen would probably affirm that the quicker you address it, the faster it will go, probably.
1: Yeah.
0: And so if you, it's not going to just typically go on its own. So that's something to tell people. And I actually like to remind people there's a statistic that actually says if you dealt with any type of postpartum, so postpartum depression, anxiety, or OCD, because there's three, there's not just postpartum depression. If you deal with any of those, in the first 2 years, it can show up for 7 years afterwards. Mm. So it's not just this like short period of when they're a year that feels like 10, right? It actually can pop back up. And more often than not, I do tell people to be aware, if you have previous mental health diagnoses like mm-hmm. depression, bipolar, major depression disorder, then it is more likely that you will struggle with postpartum. So just being aware of that,
1: right,
0: the transparency of that can help people.
1: And you know, one of the great things, if you are not sure, call us here at Focus on the mm-hmm. Family. You can talk to someone like Jenny, who is in the counseling department. We can arrange that call and you can just talk to them about what you're experiencing as a new mom. And is this something that's normal or should I get some help? They can provide some guidance in that way. And John will give those details in a minute. Jenny, this idea of grace for oneself, it's probably one of the more difficult topics, right? It mm-hmm. it doesn't feel good to have grace for myself. I should be performing so I feel better about myself. But the whole prospect of grace, the whole attitude of that is it's grace.
0: Right.
1: It's not something you have to earn. It's not something you have to work toward. This is God's gift to us, his mm-hmm. grace toward us. Why do we struggle so much extending that to ourselves?
0: Mm-hmm. I think part of it has to do with the fact that we're afraid that if we drop the bar just a little bit, then everything else will fall.
1: Mm.
0: And that was something that I've kind of had to reevaluate the last few years for myself, was if you're juggling a ton of balls and every single ball is glass,
1: yeah,
0: then you can't let any of them drop. And yeah. the imagery I have for myself is, I bet some of these are dryer balls. Like, yeah. I bet some of them have got to be dryer balls.
1: Bouncy.
0: I was like, that's fine, you know? And so you pick the things that are like, these are more glass, these are more fragile, I care more about these things, or they're more priority to me. And then the other things where it's like, maybe the dishes don't get done today, or whatever it is. Like yesterday afternoon, I'd had all day of seeing clients and meetings, and I got home and I knew I had another appointment that evening. And so I conked out on the couch for like 30 minutes. And there was part of it for me where I usually am not falling asleep, I'm resting.
1: Yeah.
0: But what that's really modeled, what I have found, and not that my kids are perfect, they give me so much grace back mm. when I've gotten better at giving it to myself. And so modeling that to them, especially with them being older, like I'll wake up and be like, I'm sorry I laid down, guys. And I'm like, Mom, it's okay that you rested. Like, it's okay. Like, they give
1: that's great.
0: That grace. And yeah. so I found that the more I model that, because I want them to do that for themselves when they're mm-hmm. older, the more that I try to model that, the more they give it back to me, which is like a gift that I probably tangibly couldn't have known how great that is. And then hopefully the more that they feel the permission to give it to themselves, because if it was modeled to you, if you have parents that are just doers all the time, then you're going to have children that feel like, I'm not allowed to mess up. Mm-hmm. I'm not allowed to rest. I have to be productive. I have to be doing. And really what I try to help people to realize is like rest is productive. It's not something to put on your list, but it is a productive thing to do.
1: Well, but for that mom of young children, you might need to put it on the list.
0: Right.
1: Yep. Rest from 2 to 2:20.
0: Mm-hmm. Right.
1: I mean, that's not a bad idea.
0: Mm-hmm. But it's not something to achieve, I guess, is my point. Good. Yes. It's not something to say like, oh, I did so good at rest today. You know,
1: or more stress.
0: Right.
1: You're just laying there going, I got to rest. I got to rest. Right. It's on my checklist.
0: Right. And then, and then your brain's just going to keep you awake.
1: Right.
0: Yeah. Right.
1: Well, that is great and such a delightful conversation with our panel of moms, Ashley Duran, Christian Roosh, and Dr. Jenny Coffey. And I think many families, and especially moms, have been encouraged by what we've shared these past 2 days. To follow up, get a copy of the book that Kristen and Ashley have written, published by Focus on the Family and Tyndale House. 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
1: And John, I'm reminded of a comment we received years ago from a mom named Kristen who had 3 kids, ages 6 and under. 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
9: With SRN News, I'm Bob Agnew in Washington. Momentum for a deal to end the war with Iran is growing. Pakistan says an agreement is closer than ever. Iran is making some of its most optimistic statements so far. Its foreign ministry says that the likelihood of finalizing a memorandum of understanding in the coming days is high. A new analysis suggests that President Trump's strategy toward Iran may go beyond diplomacy, aiming at long-term change inside the country.
10: Supporters say the president's approach uses a mix of economic pressure, diplomacy, and strategic messaging to weaken Iran's regime without immediate military action. Sanctions and oil restrictions are central, designed to string the economy and potentially spark internal unrest. While publicly framed as pursuing a deal, the broader plan, they believe, may reflect a calculated push for regime change over time. Ken Lorman reporting.
9: Also at SRNnews.com, a recent Senate hearing on COVID-19 vaccines and alleged attacks on scientific publications shed some light on skepticism this week toward pandemic-era public institutions. Wisconsin Senator Ron Johnson says there's no question that the FDA and CDC engaged in a cover-up during COVID. Stocks rose after oil prices eased and SpaceX made its debut on Wall Street.
11: Stocks rose on Wall Street as crude oil prices fell again. SpaceX soared on its first day of trading. The S&P 500 rose 0.5% Friday. The Dow added 353 points. That's about 0.7%. The NASDAQ Composite gained 0.3%. Stocks got some help from a 3.4% drop in the price of Brent crude. SpaceX jumped 19.2%. That marked the biggest IPO on record.
9: That is Seth Sutel. This is SRN News. The Department of Defense does some editing, as Michael Harrington explains.
12: Secretary Pete Hegseth has trimmed the list of recognized religious faiths from more than 200 to about 30. Saying that the existing system was unwieldy, Hegseth has released a revised list of the belief systems that DOD will recognize, including Christianity, Islam, Judaism, Buddhism, amongst others. No longer recognized are groups such as pagans, druids, shaman, witches, heathens, deists, and wizards. Michael Harrington reporting.
9: Several FBI analysts tied to the creation of a 2023 memo warning of a potential threat from so-called Catholic violent extremists have been fired by Director Kash Patel. The fired employees include four intelligence analysts and a supervisory analyst. The 2023 intelligence product produced by analysts in the FBI's Richmond, Virginia field office. This is SRN News. The U.S. opens its home World Cup with a dynamic 4-1 victory over Paraguay.
13: Fuller and Balogun scored twice in the Americans' historic three-goal first half, and the U.S. opened its first home World Cup in 32 years with its biggest win in the tournament, a dynamic 4-1 victory over Paraguay Friday night. Christian Pulisic had an assist in the stellar first-half playmaking performance for the Americans, who enthralled their Southern California fans with an aggressive attack while streaking to a 3-0 halftime lead, the team's largest in any World Cup game. Gio Reyna ripped another goal in the dying moments of second-half injury time, giving the Americans four goals in a World Cup match for the first time. Bernie Bennett reporting.
9: The Trump administration is warning more than 500 hospitals to disclose basic cost information, saying hidden pricing drives up costs for American families. Hospitals that fail to comply could face penalties of up to $2 million every year. You'll find more on these stories at srnnews.com.
14: I'm Pastor Derek Jones of Applewood Baptist Church in Wheat Ridge, Colorado, with today's good news. Romans 12:18, if possible, so far as it depends on you, be at peace with all men.
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AM 910 KPOF, Nicole Nordeman right there. How deep the Father's love for us. Hello, happy weekend. Joe in for Becky, and we will continue with more encouragement, more inspiration on the way, and we'll talk about some things going on this weekend here in all around the Front Range. Here's Chris Christian now on AM 910 KPOF.

Grace upon grace, so thankful for his grace. It's Scott Wesley Brown on AM 910 KPOF. Joe Jacobs, that's my name, in for Becky this weekend. Continuing on with more Saturday music, more inspiration for this beautiful weekend. A few showers about, but not a rain out. Get out and enjoy the beautiful weather and make the best of the day. And we'll keep you company. More inspiration on the way. Here's the Maranatha Singers. Open our eyes, Lord.

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1: With SRN News, I'm Mary Rose. President Trump says an agreement with Iran will be signed Sunday, June the 13th, and he said that it's scheduled to be signed tomorrow, potentially marking the culmination of months of negotiations that repeatedly veered between threats of military action and promises of diplomatic breakthrough. The deal is scheduled to get signed tomorrow, the president wrote on Truth Social, adding that the Strait of Hormuz would be open to all immediately following the signing of the deal. Now, Iran has not confirmed a deal has been reached, but Iranian foreign minister said that a deal has never been closer. The president said that the U.S. would eventually remove and destroy Iran's remaining nuclear material, which he described as nuclear dust. Homeland Security Secretary Mark Wayne Mullen says the Trump administration has located unaccompanied migrant children who were previously unaccounted for during the Biden administration.
2: We found 146,000 kids so far. 146,000 kids.
3: That's the head of Homeland Security, Mark Wayne Mullen, who estimates about 450,000 children went missing during the 4 years our southern border was wide open during the Biden-Harris administration under the direction of then Homeland Chief Alejandro Mayorkas. Mullen telling reporters it's believed some of these kids were sexually assaulted.
2: Some of these kids claim that they were raped 600 to 700 times.
3: Laura Winters reporting.
1: Shares of SpaceX soared 19% in their Wall Street debut. The shares opened at $150 and finished Friday slightly below $161, enough to make a trillionaire of CEO Elon Musk. And the ironic Today Show film critic Gene Shalit has died at the age of 100. The man known for his handlebar mustache and bow ties was always a big hit. This is SRN News. China continues trying to subvert religion.
4: The religious freedom watchdog Bitter Winter reports that the Communist Party has held meetings with faith leaders across the nation and told them they must preach that, quote, national law takes precedence over religious norms. Bitter Winter says the Catholic bishops who were appointed by the party have embraced this notion and are actively promoting it. In China, the party selects the Catholic bishops and asks the Vatican to approve them. Michael Harrington reporting.
1: Nicholas Jacobs, a political scientist at Colby University, has been studying the Democratic Party's 2024 election collapse, and he concludes that the leadership doesn't understand the voters. He says that, especially on social issues, a pattern persists. Working-class voters did not move right in reactionary revolt. Democrats moved to the left. Jacobs cites polls indicating that Americans who used to vote Democrat have moved to the Republican Party over issues such as abortion and the LGBT agenda. This is SRN News. AI giant Anthropic said Friday it has taken its largest and latest artificial intelligence models, Fable 5 and Mythos 5, offline to comply with a directive from the Trump administration to prevent their use by foreign nationals.
5: The export controls mark the U.S. government's most significant steps to date to restrict access to the most advanced AI models. Anthropic released Fable widely this week. That model is a limited version of the even more advanced Mythos, to which the company has tightly limited access due to cybersecurity fears. In a statement, Anthropic said it disagrees with the government's handling of the matter, saying it received a directive from the U.S. government Friday afternoon, and it did not specify the national security concerns. Bernie Bennett, Washington.
1: Sports fans might want to talk to the bank before going to Game 5 of the NBA Finals today. The San Antonio Spurs are trying to keep hope alive as they trail the Knicks. And if you want tickets, they start at like 1,000. More details, srnnews.com.
6: I'm Pastor Derek Jones of Applewood Baptist Church in Wheat Ridge, Colorado, with today's good news. Romans 12:18. 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

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AM 910, KPOF, inspiration for the Front Range. 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Joe Jacobs in for Becky with more inspiration now from Paul Baloche.

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0: Hi, I'm Becky, your afternoon host. Isaiah 52:7 says, "How beautiful are the feet of him who brings good news." Good news brings peace and happiness, and that's why we love the gospel so much, and we know that's why you do too. We air a good news verse read by a local pastor after the top of the hour news, and that is to help us all realize that no matter how bad the news seems to be, the good news is greater still. 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
1: With SRN News, I'm Mary Rose. There's growing momentum to end the Iran war.
2: Key mediator Pakistan said an agreement was closer than ever before, and Iran made some of its most optimistic statements yet. President Trump said on social media the deal was scheduled to get signed tomorrow, Sunday, and that the Strait of Hormuz would open immediately. An Iranian foreign ministry spokesperson said the likelihood of finalizing a memorandum of understanding in the coming days is high. One senior U.S. official who briefed journalists on condition of anonymity said the president planned to meet on the G7 sidelines with the leaders of Egypt, Qatar, and United Arab Emirates to discuss efforts to wind down the war. John Scott reporting.
1: President Trump says a U.S. strike has killed the head of the Trende Arega gang. Correspondent Donna Warder reports.
3: President Donald Trump says a swift and lethal kinetic U.S. strike has killed Hector Guerrero Flores, also known as Nino Guerrero, the infamous leader of the Tren de Aragua gang. Video provided by the U.S. Department of Defense shows the strike on a building, which then explodes. Defense Secretary Pete Hegseth posted on X that the strike occurred earlier in the week on a Tren de Aragua compound in Venezuela. U.S. Attorney Jay Clayton says Tren de Aragua is responsible for countless acts of violence, extortion, and drug trafficking in North America, South America, and Europe. Donna Warder, Washington.
1: Police are investigating a shooting spree that left one person dead and 10 seriously injured on Friday in Midland, Texas.
4: I would really ask Midlanders to pray for the families of those who've been impacted, for the victims themselves, for the family of the one who is a confirmed deceased victim.
1: Midland Mayor Lori Blong says she is thankful police were able to stop the gunmen. The New York Knicks are one win away from their first NBA championship in more than five decades. This is SRN News. Delta Airlines stays woke.
5: Polls indicate that the LGBT agenda is not so popular anymore, and most corporations are heeding the signals, reducing their support for the most radical parts of the gay offensive. But not Delta. On X, the account Libs of TikTok has published job postings from the airline. They refer to birthing parents and non-birthing parents instead of mothers and fathers. Meanwhile, many corporations have eliminated or muted their Gay Pride Month celebrations. Michael Harrington reporting.
1: One Major League Baseball team is going all in on the LGBT agenda. The LA Dodgers have unveiled a permanent display honoring former players Glenn Burke and Billy Bean, who were the first two major leaguers to say they were gay. A ceremony was held on the team's 13th annual Pride Night this month, hours before the Dodgers hosted the LA Angels. While MLB officials have been pushing the LGBT agenda for years, a growing number of teams are refusing. This is SRN News. A push for transparency in healthcare pricing. Correspondent Bill Alexander reports.
6: The Trump administration is warning more than 500 hospitals to disclose basic cost information, saying hidden pricing drives up costs for American families. Hospitals that fail to comply could face penalties up to $2 million a year. Officials say stronger enforcement will help patients shop for care and curb runaway healthcare spending ahead of the midterms. I'm Bill Alexander.
1: Ford is recalling more than 250,000 vehicles that were incorrectly repaired under a previous recall meant to fix a problem that caused the engine to stall while driving. The recall includes over 250 Ford Focus automobiles, model years 2012 to 2018. Ford said the canister purge valve may malfunction, causing the engine to stall unexpectedly while driving. More details at srnnews.com.
7: I'm Pastor Derek Jones of Applewood Baptist Church in Wheat Ridge, Colorado, with today's good news. Romans 12:18. 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

that thought. Kane, goodbye. It's not the end. It's the Commission, AM 910, KPOF. I'm Joe Jacobs. In for Becky on Saturday Music. She is out for the next couple of days. So you've got this guy hanging out with you, kind of new to the area. So keep that in mind. Bear with me.

0: Being a dad is harder than most of us make it look. 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

love and mercy, it found me. 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Near the cross, O Lamb of God, bring its scenes before me. 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
1: With SRN News, I'm Mary Rose. Pakistan says a deal to end the war, Iran war, is imminent. Correspondent Donna Warder reports.
2: Pakistani Prime Minister Shehbaz Sharif says a deal to end the war in Iran is closer than ever before, and he expects it to be finalized within 24 hours. He says Pakistan is preparing for an electronic signing of the agreement to be followed by technical level talks next week. Meanwhile, Iran state-run TV says funeral ceremonies for former Iranian Supreme Leader Ayatollah Ali Khamenei will be in July between the 4th and the 9th. Khamenei was killed by the U.S. and Israel in the opening attack of the war in February. He succeeded by his son, Mojtaba. I'm Donna Warder.
1: A recent Senate hearing on COVID-19 vaccines and alleged attacks on scientific publications shed light on skepticism toward pandemic-era public health institutions. Wisconsin Senator Republican Ron Johnson telling the Salem Radio Network his investigation shows there was a massive FDA and CDC cover-up regarding the safety vaccines of COVID on children.
3: And what they told us, this is too noisy, it's simply not working. We're going to use the FDA's empirical Bayesian data mining. The exact, that is the algorithm, that is the system that they knew was hiding and masking safety signals. So this is, to me, to my mind, the biggest government scandal in my lifetime.
1: Senator Ron Johnson convened a panel of doctors earlier this month who argued mRNA vaccines may cause cancer and that their research has been systematically suppressed. The iconic Today Show film critic Gene Shalit has died at the age of 100. The man known for his handlebar mustache and bow ties was the show's full-time critic for more than four decades. This is SRN News. Sesame Street celebrates gay pride.
4: The iconic kid show has posted the following message on social media. Happy Pride Month from Sesame Street. Join us in celebrating and uplifting the LGBTQIA+ members of our community. The post includes what looks like the fur of several of the show's popular puppets in rainbow colors. In fact, Sesame Street has been pushing the LGBT lifestyle for several years now, introducing a gay couple on a recent episode about family. Michael Harrington reporting.
1: The oldest synagogue in the U.S. is preparing to celebrate the country's 250th birthday. Toro Synagogue, dedicated in 1763, is located one-tenth of a mile from Old Colony House, a seat of government when Rhode Island was a colony. In 1790, the year after George Washington became the first president, the Toro congregation sent him a letter praising a government which gives to bigotry no sanction, to persecution no assistance. This is SRN News. A deadly shooting rocks the city of Midland in West Texas.
5: The active shooter situation has been resolved.
6: Midland Mayor Lori Blong.
5: And the shooter is confirmed deceased.
6: The suspect, identified by state law enforcement as 45-year-old Victor Mata Villarreal, was found dead after a standoff with police following an attack that left one person dead and at least 10 others injured. Police say the suspect shot at officers during a chase just days earlier. Gunfire started in one part of the city before ending up near a veterinary hospital that was swarmed by police. Audio courtesy KMID KPEJ. I'm Jennifer King.
1: Shares of SpaceX soared 19% in their Wall Street debut. The shares opened at $150 and finished Friday slightly below $161, enough to make a trillionaire out of CEO Elon Musk and give the company a market value of around $2.1 trillion. More details at srnnews.com.
7: 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Romans 12:18. 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
1: With SRN News, I'm Mary Rose. There are reports the war in Iran appears close to ending. Here's correspondent Luke Garrett in London with more on this developing story.
2: Pakistan's Prime Minister said on Saturday that a deal is closer than ever before and is expected to be signed in the next 24 hours, followed by technical-level talks next week. Part of the deal includes provisions for Iran's nuclear program. Iran's foreign minister has said that terms of the dealing with the program would be finalized in the 60 days after the initial agreement is signed. Iran's nuclear program has been a key point of division. The US and Israel fear it could lead to an atomic weapon, a main reason their leaders cited for going to war. The deal will also include provisions for opening the Strait of Hormuz, the vital shipping lane that's closure has disrupted global energy supplies.
1: A new analysis suggests President Trump's strategy toward Iran may go beyond diplomacy, aiming at long-term change inside the country. Correspondent Ken Lorman reports.
3: Supporters say the president's approach uses a mix of economic pressure, diplomacy, and strategic messaging to weaken Iran's regime without immediate military action. Sanctions and oil restrictions are central, designed to string the economy and potentially spark internal unrest. While publicly framed as pursuing a deal, the broader plan, they believe, may reflect a calculated push for regime change over time. Ken Lorman reporting.
1: A woman has been critically injured by a shark off a popular Sydney beach. The attack happened Saturday morning at Koji Beach. Lifeguard Charlie Verka was nearby on his paddleboard and rescued the 35-year-old woman who has suffered serious leg and arm injuries. Bystanders, including an off-duty doctor, helped apply tourniquets. She was flown to a hospital in critical condition. This is SRN News. The Department of Defense does some editing.
4: Secretary Pete Hegseth has trimmed the list of recognized religious faiths from more than 200 to about 30. Saying that the existing system was unwieldy, Hegseth has released a revised list of the belief systems that DOD will recognize, including Christianity, Islam, Judaism, Buddhism, amongst others. No longer recognized are groups such as pagans, druids, shaman, witches, heathens, deists, and wizards. Michael Harrington reporting.
1: Several FBI analysts tied to the creation of a 2023 memo warning of a potential threat from Catholic violent extremists have been fired by Director Kash Patel. The fired employees include four intelligence analysts and a supervisory analyst. The January 2023 intelligence product produced by analysts in the FBI's Richmond, Virginia field office emerged as a political flashpoint. This is SRN News. The U.S. opens its home World Cup with a dynamic 4-1 victory over Paraguay.
5: Fuller and Balogun scored twice in the Americans' historic 3-goal first half, and the U.S. opened its first home World Cup in 32 years with its biggest win in the tournament, a dynamic 4-1 victory over Paraguay Friday night. Christian Pulisic had an assist in the stellar first-half playmaking performance for the Americans, who enthralled their Southern California fans with an aggressive attack while streaking to a 3-0 halftime lead, the team's largest in any World Cup game. Gio Reyna ripped another goal in the dying moments of second-half injury time, giving the Americans 4 goals in a World Cup match for the first time. Bernie Bennett reporting.
1: A federal judge has ruled the White House is allowed to stage a UFC show this weekend in an elaborate ring already built on the South Lawn to celebrate the nation's 250th anniversary on President Trump's 80th birthday, which happens tomorrow. More details at srnnews.com.
6: I'm Pastor Derek Jones of Applewood Baptist Church in Wheat Ridge, Colorado, with today's good news. Romans 12:18. 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

0: Hi, this is Steve Sunshine, your midday host. Have you noticed how tense our country seems to be these days? It's important for us to keep in mind that God is still in control. We can't control the things or the people around us, but we can control our own thoughts and actions. It's not easy to be kind and caring when others aren't, and that's why we need each other. KPOF is here with the encouragement you need, and as a family, we all travel this journey together. Thanks for being part of the KPOF family.
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1: With SRN News, I'm Mary Rose. There are reports that an agreement to end the war in Iran appears to be close. Correspondent Luke Garrett reports from London.
2: Pakistan's Prime Minister said on Saturday that a deal is closer than ever before and is expected to be signed in the next 24 hours. Pakistan is preparing for an electronic signing of the agreement, followed by technical level talks next week. Part of the deal includes provisions for Iran's nuclear program. Iran's foreign minister has said that terms of the dealing with the program would be finalized in the 60 days after the initial agreement is signed.
1: Homeland Security Secretary Mark Wayne Mullen says the Trump administration has located unaccompanied migrant children who were previously unaccounted for during the Biden administration.
3: We found 146,000 kids so far. 146,000 kids.
4: That's the head of Homeland Security, Mark Wayne Mullen, who estimates about 450,000 children went missing during the 4 years our southern border was wide open during the Biden-Harris administration under the direction of then Homeland Chief Alejandro Mayorkas. Mullen telling reporters it's believed some of these kids were sexually assaulted.
3: Some of these kids claim that they were raped 600 to 700 times.
4: Laura Winters reporting.
1: President Trump announced Friday the U.S. military has killed the alleged leader of Venezuela-based gang Tren de Aguirre.
5: The president said on Truth Social that U.S. Southern Command carried out a swift and lethal kinetic strike to successfully execute Hector Rutherford Guerrero Flores, also known as Nino Guerrero. The president said the mission was closely coordinated with the Venezuelan government, highlighting the U.S.'s shifting relationship with Venezuela since its former leader was removed in an American military operation earlier this year. Defense Secretary Pete Hegseth said on X, the strike took place earlier this week on a Tren de Aragua compound in Venezuela. Ron Taylor reporting.
1: This is SRN News. China continues trying to subvert religion.
6: The religious freedom watchdog Bitter Winter reports that the Communist Party has held meetings with faith leaders across the nation and told them they must preach that, quote, national law takes precedence over religious norms. Bitter Winter says the Catholic bishops who were appointed by the party have embraced this notion and are actively promoting it. In China, the party selects the Catholic bishops and asks the Vatican to approve them. Michael Harrington reporting.
1: Nicholas Jacobs, a political scientist at Colby University, has been studying the Democratic Party's 2024 election collapse, and he concludes that the leadership doesn't understand the voters. He says that especially on social issues, a pattern persists. Working class voters did not move right in reactionary revolt. Democrats moved to the left. Jacob cites polls indicating that Americans who used to vote for Democrats have moved to the Republican Party. This is SRN News. AI giant Anthropic said Friday it has taken its latest artificial intelligence models, Fable 5 and Mythos 5, offline to comply with a directive from the Trump administration to prevent their use by foreign nationals.
7: The export controls mark the U.S. government's most significant steps to date to restrict access to the most advanced AI models. Anthropic released Fable widely this week. That model is a limited version of the even more advanced Mythos, to which the company has tightly limited access due to cybersecurity fears. In a statement, Anthropic said it disagrees with the government's handling of the matter, saying it received the directive from the U.S. government Friday afternoon, and it did not specify the national security concerns. Bernie Bennett, Washington.
1: Sports fans might want to talk to the bank before going to Game 5 of the NBA Finals today. The Spurs, San Antonio, is hoping to keep their hope alive as they trail the New York Knicks 3-1. Tickets, about $1,000. 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
8: I'm Pastor Derek Jones of Applewood Baptist Church in Wheat Ridge, Colorado, with today's good news. Romans 12:18. 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
3: While it's true that the senior years are designed to be golden, some people don't see it that way. The latter season of life can feel alienating. The elderly are often overlooked, or so it seems. Today on Insight for Living, Chuck Swindoll continues a message he started last weekend, in which we're looking at an Old Testament standout. Caleb refused to let his old age become a defining trait. Instead, he demonstrated tremendous joy and productivity well into his 80s. Picking up the study in Joshua chapter 14, Chuck titled today's message, Strengthening Your Grip on Aging.
4: Caleb says, Joshua, remember back when Jehovah spoke to us when we were among that band of 12 spies? Remember that? Well, do you remember that Moses, the leader, verse 9, swore on that day, the land on which your foot has trodden shall be an inheritance to you and your children forever. Remember that? I think he's thinking wistfully about how life once was. Remember the challenge that was before us back when I was 40 years old, verse 7? I was 40 years old when Moses sent me to spy out the land. Well, it's a little foggy to us. Let's hold our place here and turn back just for a few moments to Numbers chapter 13. We didn't say much about this earlier in the series. Let me pick up a thought that I purposely saved until today. I'm looking at Numbers 13, verse 30. If you're not familiar with your Bible, Numbers is the fourth book of the Old Testament, and we're in the 13th chapter. Now, we've gone back 45 years, okay? We're on the border of Canaan. It's all no man's land in their mind. And the people have sent in the spies to look over the land, and you recall 10 of the 12 spies came back and said, oh, the giants are just too big. We'll never be able to conquer. And two of the spies said, oh, it's a piece of cake. Verse 30, Caleb quieted the people before Moses and said, we should by all means go up and take possession of it, for we shall surely overcome it. Back in his earlier years, he was a man of conviction. He stood all alone, he and Joshua. He was a man of motivation. He said, by all means, we can go up and take it. Man of faith, we shall surely overcome it. The men who had gone up with him had said, we are not able to go against the people. They're too strong for us. And so they gave out a bad report, but not Caleb and Joshua. Go down to verse 5 of the following chapter. Moses and Aaron fell on their faces. Verse 6, Joshua and Caleb tore their clothes, and they spoke to all the congregation of Israel, saying, the land which we passed through is an exceedingly good land. If the Lord is pleased with us, he will bring us into the land and give it to us. Verse 9, don't rebel against Jehovah. Don't fear, for those people will be our prey. Now, what Joshua 14 is telling us is that Caleb is reflecting on that day, and he says, Joshua, remember that time? Remember how good God was back when he brought that beautiful report through us? Let me add an insight you maybe haven't thought of. I want you to picture yourself in Caleb's sandals 45 years earlier. You and one other person brought back a good report. That other person's name is Joshua. Now Moses dies and the Lord comes to pick a replacement. He doesn't pick you. He picks Joshua. Wait a minute. Now wait a minute. I brought back a good report just like Joshua. I told the people not to rebel just like Joshua. I was in the land and I said to the people, we can take those giants just like Joshua. Now God, you chose Joshua. You know what Caleb's response was? Cooperation. For 45 years, he has refused to eat his heart out, to be bitter, to second guess God. He has said, in effect, the Lord has chosen his leader, Moses' replacement, and I give my allegiance to that leader, and I follow him fully. One of the ways you get old faster is chafing under the sovereign choices of God. The Lord will not ask your permission regarding whom he places over whom. You will find yourself very capable, in fact, a contemporary with other individuals who, for some sovereign reason known only to God, are placed over you of all things. Let me tell you what you can learn during those years of serving the Lord under that new authority. You can learn wisdom. Oh, I'm not saying you won't get older. We'll continue to get older. I'm saying you'll gain wisdom, and as the Lord takes in return your youth, he will grant you the wisdom you need to handle such so-called inequities. And if you focus on the inequities, I tell you, you will live a miserable older life. You cannot write the inequities. You cannot rewrite the rules. You cannot change the sovereign choices of God. You can only choose an attitude that says, I accept my role in life and I support those whom God places over me. Now back to Joshua 14. As the old man thinks over his earlier years, he remembers that God chose Joshua. And he looks at his contemporary who is now his leader, and he says, Joshua, remember when God said that? Look at what God has done. Now he comes to his present moment in verse 10, his middle years. And I think you'll note that I am calling 85 years of age middle years. That way we don't offend anybody. See, we've got everybody on the right side. Verse 10. Behold, verse 10, the Lord has let me live. That's the first gift of grace. He has graciously given me life. Just as he spoke these 45 years from the time the Lord spoke this word to Moses when Israel walked in the wilderness. And now I am 85 years old today. I wonder if it was his birthday. I wonder if he had just turned the young age of 85. He says, today, Joshua, I'm 85. Verse 11, a remarkable statement. I am still as strong today as I was in the day Moses sent me. As my strength was then, so my strength is now for war and for going out and coming in. An old Hebrew colloquialism for going out to fight and coming in to give counsel. You'll read it periodically in the Old Testament. I still have my strength to fight, and I still have my mind for counsel. God has graciously kept me strong. He simply walked with God. He simply gave God the burdens and the guilt and the horrors of his life, and he let God bear them for him, kept him young. Beautiful. Now, the best part is in front of us. Look at verse 12. I love it. Now then, let me retire. No. Now then, I deserve a comfortable place to live. I followed you and I followed Moses these 45 years. It's about time I get a little benefit from this outfit. No. Or how about this? He does not say, look, I've done my job. Now it's those youngsters' turn to do the job. No, he doesn't say that. You know what he says? Sure you do. It's right in front of us. Give me the hill country. I'll take that mountain and that one. Oh, yeah. And that one right there. I'll take the mountains. And it's that area where we know that Anakim live and great fortified cities. Perhaps the Lord will be with me and I shall drive them out as the Lord has spoken. Isn't that fantastic? I will take this and this mountain and that's mine. I like the way the next verse reads. Joshua blessed him and gave it to him. You better believe it. Sure, man. You want the hill country? Take after it. That's great. It's where all the giants are. Right. Take the bedroom slippers and give me the waffle stompers. Give me the boondockers. Give me the weapons and get out of the way, Joshua. The best stuff is yet to come. What a rich attitude to have in life. I think there ought to be a new club formed. It could either be called the Caleb Climbers or the Sons of Caleb. You could call it SOC for short, if that would help. Rather than the retirees or the senior citizens, they're Sons of Caleb. Larry Dean Olson, in his book, Outdoor Survival Skills, tells a remarkable story about a man who had been lost in the desert and talks about the importance of attitude in the desert. Now listen. He has been out of food and water for days. His lips are swollen. His tongue is swollen. He's all beat up and bloody. Some of his bones are almost peeking through. He has been scraped and beat up by the cactus and sand and sun. He's blistered. As he is crawling over this little hill, he comes across this little plant. And he props himself up on one bloody elbow and looks down at the plant and says, you know, if things like this keep up, I might get a little discouraged. Oh, that's a terrific attitude, isn't it? I want you to take a look at your life. I want you to take a look at the message that you're signaling to others. Do that, please. I want you to take a personal and honest evaluation of the stuff that's coming out of your mouth because it's been filtered through your mind these days. What are you telling yourself? You're growing older? Welcome to the club. Life's getting harder? He never promised a rose garden. Some unfair things are happening to you? That could be said of every other person hearing my voice right now, multiplied by 100. You see, none of these things force you to think like you think. You choose to think like you think. On his 75th birthday, Douglas MacArthur wrote, "In the central place of every heart, there is a recording chamber. So long as it receives messages of beauty, hope, cheer, and courage, so long you are young. But when the wires are all down and your heart is covered with the snows of pessimism and the ice of cynicism, then and only then have you grown old." You can curl up, fold up, and dry up, or you can follow Caleb's example and take a new mountain. Life really holds out the offer and says, take your choice. A couple of things come to my mind that I would like to capitalize on, and I've saved enough time for it so we can do it carefully. Because this is really the bottom line of what we're trying to say about this matter of relationships when we grow older. The first piece of information that I want to share is this. View life as a challenge, not a threat. I don't care if you're 4 or 104, take life as a challenge, not a threat. Sure, it's a different world. Sure, you didn't serve your beginning days in your field under the computer, and now it's taking over. That's the challenge of it all. Sure, the world wasn't in the condition it's in now. That's the challenge of it all. Sure, you didn't know things would be as they are today back then. That's the challenge of it. I want you to refuse all temptations to hibernate and get plugged into the mainstream of life, and that's people. Oh, don't tell me that it has to get boring. One of the guys I followed as a sports fan for many years is a fellow named Paul Bryant, commonly known to sports fans as Bear Bryant, the top winning college football coach. 37 years slugging it out on the sideline, not to mention his own history in the game. I have found in the sports page of the Los Angeles Times an article by Bob Oates some time ago, part of which is quotable and part of which I'll leave out. And here he says to a group of high school football coaches, y'all know I'm getting paid for this little speech, but I'm going to take a minute anyway and tell you something that's really close to my heart. I want to talk to you guys about your real good football players. If there are any A students among them, I'd like you to send them to Stanford, the Harvard of the West. Now, if there are any B students, I'd recommend that y'all send them to Southern Cal or UCLA. Yes, sir, I'd send my own kin there, he says. Your C students, well, put them in the other great universities and colleges of the great state of California. But let me say this to all of y'all. If there are any gin-drinking, bleep-raising, meaner than a junkyard dog, D students running around your school, send them down to Old Bear. Isn't that great? Send them down to Old Bear. Hey, I want the challenge of those mean guys. In fact, a little later, Frank Broyles tells a hilarious story on this guy. Talk about not letting life cave in on you and get boring. Frank Broyles says, whenever you see Bear standing around someplace, he's always grave and dignified. That's really true. I'm always expecting him to say, let us pray. He usually doesn't, I might add. But there's another side to this man. I'll never forget the time he heard about a good prospect at a little Texas high school. An offensive guard named Gene Donaldson, I think it was. Everybody wanted Donaldson, but Bear was the only one who found out the boy was a Catholic. So he dressed up one of his assistant coaches as a priest. Black suit, white collar, the works, and sent him to Donaldson's hometown. The youngster had about decided on Notre Dame, but Bear was coaching at Kentucky, and he told the assistant just what to say to the kid. Young man, the Pope wants you in Kentucky. Isn't that classic? That did it. The kid enrolled in Kentucky a few weeks later and became one of Bear's first All-Americans. Boy, isn't that something. You want to succeed as a coach and you're getting up in years? Hey, blow the dust off your creativity. Roll up your sleeves and do crazy stuff like that. Illegal though it may be. No, I wouldn't encourage you to do that. One guy said this about life. Don't be bashful. Bite into it. Pick it up with your fingers and let the juice that may run down your chin. Life is ready and ripe now, whenever you are. You don't need a knife or a fork or a spoon or a napkin or a tablecloth, for there's no core or stem or rind or pit or seed or skin to throw away. Bite in. Don't tell me you're too old. You're alive, aren't you? You can still bite, can't you? Now, you may have to gum it a little, but go ahead and bite in. How's one more? One more little piece of advice that seems to kind of bubble out of this passage. And I see it in verse 14, where it says, Hebron became the inheritance of Caleb until this day because he followed the Lord God of Israel, F-U-L-L-Y. Now listen to me, you who have retired. You're the ones who are to model for us what it means to fully follow the Lord. And don't give us this stuff that you used to do that, but now you're tired. How much energy does it take to fully follow the Lord? This is what I think it's saying. Follow the Lord fully, not half-heartedly. Just as you view life as a challenge and not a threat, commit yourself fully to the Lord, not half-heartedly. Do it. I dare you. Determine that from this day until your grave, you're going to fully follow the Lord your God. You really have a choice as to how you're going to live your life, and no one can live it for you. No one can think for you the attitudes that you're going to choose. They're really up to you. No one can do it for you. But I want to tell you something. You may not live years and years longer with the right attitude, but I'll tell you, you'll live years and years better. We bury folks around here just about every month. And those most glorious in their final departure are those who have stamped an impression on our lives, a positive, fulfilling lifestyles. Today is the first day of the rest of your life, and you're going to spend it from now till your grave as you choose in your attitude. What do you choose? Let's bow together in prayer. When the wires are all down and your heart is covered with the snows of pessimism and the ice of cynicism, then and only then have you grown old. You can know what it is to be eternally young. This is not such a message that you could call it just positive thinking. No, this is biblical thinking. You can live eternally young. You take life as a challenge and not a threat. You follow the Lord fully and not half-heartedly. I point you to Jesus Christ this day, no matter how bleak your present or your future may seem. I want to tell you, He'll bring a ray of hope. He'll bring a bar of light. He'll bring forgiveness and delight like you cannot imagine. Maybe you've tried to find happiness through religion or through something good that you have done, or forgiveness because of something you have earned. No. Salvation is a gift, just like life. I invite you to spend that moment right now very, very carefully. Life is like a coin. You can spend it any way you wish, but you can only spend it once. Dear Father, I pray that you would help us to see life as a challenge, not a threat. May we understand that as time is passing and the years are stacking up, that you still have a plan for us, and it is full of a future and a hope. Therefore, I pray that we will embrace the challenge and step into it with the full vigor and confidence in you. I pray that we will learn also from Caleb's life the value of following the Lord fully, not half-heartedly. May we accept this, our Father, as a gift from you, that you have chosen for us the age in which we find ourselves and the opportunities that are before us. May we not be so preoccupied with the stacking up of years that we miss these opportunities. and become dull and listless rather than excited about what you have for us. Now, Lord, I pray that we will realize that your Son, Jesus Christ, means everything to us, and nothing about him changes, though our lives go through change. He is the same yesterday, today, and forever. We count on that. We depend on that. We rely on it as we thank you for the years you have given us and for the privilege of living these years, especially for your greater glory. I ask this in the name of Christ, our Savior and our Lord. Amen.
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0: I'm Pastor Derek Jones of Applewood Baptist Church in Wheat Ridge, Colorado, with today's good news. 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
9: Hey, hey.
1: Kevin Williams.
10: Hey, I'm here.
1: And the one and only, he made it, Bill Gaither.
11: That'd be me.
1: Yeah.
11: That'd be me. That's right.
10: And it is going to be good. And this is from Marching to Zion. It's all the Homecoming Gang. When they ring the bells of heaven.
5: I like it.

0: Oh, yeah. There's a whole lot of convention singing going on in this room.
1: Controlled chaos.
0: That's exactly right. That was when they ring the bells of heaven that all the homecoming friends.
2: My good news and encouragement for you today is this. They who truly come to God for mercy come as beggars, not as creditors. They come for more mercy, for sovereign grace, and not for anything that is due. One of my favorite theologians. That's from Jonathan Edwards.